A musical fantasy come to life. That was Pohjola's Daughter, Bajan Sibelius. Dima Slobodenyuk led the West German Radio Orchestra from the Cologne Philharmonic Hall. Next, violinist Augustin Hadlisch joins forces with the orchestra to perform the first violin concerto by Dmitri Shostakovich. Written in the 1940s, the first concerto is a work brimming with gripping emotion, ranging from deep pain to grotesque humor and feverish energy. It's now considered one of the finest violin concertos of the 20th century. But political censorship shelved the work during the Soviet regime. It was labeled as too individualistic and complex and didn't officially premiere until 1955. Bringing his technical virtuosity and emotional nuance to this work is violinist Augustin Hadlisch, who has devised his own cadenza for the concerto, which you'll hear between the third and fourth movements. Here he is now with the West German Radio Orchestra and conductor Dima Slobodenyuk in the first violin concerto of Dmitri Shostakovich.

violinist Augustin Haderlich, the West German Radio Orchestra, and conductor Dimas Slobodenov in the first violin concerto by Dmitri Shostakovich. From an April 2026 concert at the Cologne Philharmonic Hall. Mr. Haderlich recently served as artist-in-residence with the orchestra and has been a regular collaborator since his debut with the orchestra in 2016. And in 2022, he recorded a Spanish-themed album with the ensemble, including Sarasate's Carmen Fantasy. Augustin Haderlich is still on stage, and it looks like he'll be performing an encore for us. Let's listen in.

0: performing one of his signature showpieces as an encore. That was Agustin Hadelich with Coleridge Taylor Perkinson's Louisiana Blues Strut from the Cologne Philharmonic Hall. Next week, our European concert tour continues as we make a stop at Hercules Hall in Munich to hear a truly exceptional concert by the Bavarian Radio Symphony Orchestra under conductor Nathalie Stutzmann. On the program, Wagner's Overture to Tannhäuser, Strauss's Death and Transfiguration, and the Mozart Requiem. For now, more Sibelius is just ahead with the West German Radio Orchestra.
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2: 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In the South by Elgar on the next performance today from APM.
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0: With around 400 concerts a year, the Cologne Philharmonic Hall is one of the most active stages in Europe. Modeled on an amphitheater to achieve the best possible acoustics, it's the home of the West German Radio Orchestra, which is led by Dima Slobodenyuk in today's concert from Cologne. They'll be closing our concert with a radiant finale, the Second Symphony by Jean Sibelius. The composer was riding high at the turn of the 20th century. His music, especially Finlandia and his Symphony No. 1, was so popular that he was awarded a Finnish state pension for life. Sibelius' Second Symphony also comes from this time, and has held its place at the center of symphonic literature for over 120 years. Here is Dima Slobodenyuk to lead the West German Radio Orchestra in Sibelius's Symphony No. 2 from Cologne.

The sweeping and triumphant Symphony No. 2 by Jean Sibelius, capping our concert by the West German Radio Orchestra. Dima Slobodenyo conducted this performance from April 2026. We still have time on our program for more music from this great orchestra. Here they are with conductor François-Xavier Roth in Anton Webern's Im Sommerwind, in the Summer Wind.

Anton Webern's Im Sommerwind, In the Summer Wind. The West German Radio Orchestra was conducted by François-Xavier Roth. This program was produced by Daniel Goldberg. Special thanks to Rebecca Neistat and the WFMT Radio Network team. The executive producer is Roger White. Today's program comes from a partnership with the European Broadcasting Union and Radio Germany. Next week, we have a stellar concert by the Bavarian Radio Symphony Orchestra and conductor Nathalie Stutzmann. We'll hear Wagner's Overture to Tannhäuser and Richard Strauss's Death and Transfiguration, and an acclaimed group of vocal soloists will join the orchestra for the Mozart Requiem. I'm Jan Weller. I hope you'll be listening.

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Growing up in a little town in Italy in the 1980s, Yadar Beniamini was completely obsessed with an instrument he thought was called the flute. Turns out he was actually smitten with the clarinet, which he continued to call the flute for a while when he was a kid. And later, as he fell in love with orchestral music, he would spend hours in his room listening to classical recordings and pretending to conduct with a chopstick. From APM, American Public Media, this is Performance Today. I'm Valerie Kaler. Yadar Beniamini is all grown up now and using a baton in his role as music director of the Detroit Symphony. They're on the way this hour in concert with a symphonic poem by Richard Strauss. Also on the way this hour, the super-talented wind quintet that calls itself Windsync. We'll hear from a concert they gave in Clemson, South Carolina. Right now, here's Windsync playing the minuet, the fourth movement, from the Pulcinella Suite by Igor Stravinsky.

0: came up with a suite for orchestra, and then arranged a version of that suite for cello and piano, another for violin and piano, and that was a nice arrangement we just heard for wind quintet. The group Windsync played the fourth movement, the minuet, from Stravinsky's Pulcinella. We've got more from Windsync later this hour on Performance Today.
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0: From APM, American Public Media, this is Performance Today. I'm Valerie Kaler. Glad to have you along for today's musical adventures and discoveries. Here is a transcription that really makes sense to me. A transcription is when a piece written for a particular instrument or ensemble gets rewritten for another instrument or ensemble. So, for example, a piece that a composer wrote for orchestra might be transcribed for solo piano. In this case, we're about to hear a transcription of a piece that composer Nadia Boulanger wrote for pipe organ. And what is a pipe organ, really? It's a collection of thousands of pipes, each of which is really an individual wind instrument. So a pipe organ is like a massive wind ensemble triggered by a keyboard. So here is that organ piece by Nadia Boulanger, transcribed for wind quintet, effectively going from one kind of wind ensemble to another. The group Windsync in concert in Clemson, South Carolina.

French composer Nadia Boulanger wrote that piece for pipe organ in 1911. Cara Lemoore made that transcription for wind quintet. We heard the group Windsync in Clemson, South Carolina, a concert they gave as part of the Lillian and Robert Yuzzi Chamber Music Series. Here's another Windsync performance from that same concert, a gorgeous andante from a serenade for wind ensemble by Mozart. The original version was for a double quintet, pairs of flutes, oboes, clarinets, bassoons, and horns. Mordecai Rechtman made this slimmed-down version for a single quintet, played here by Windsync.

0: The Andante from A Wind Serenade by Mozart, arranged for 5 players instead of the original 10. We heard the quintet known as Windsync in that performance from the Lillian and Robert Utzi Chamber Music Series in Clemson, South Carolina. A wind quintet, like Windsync, is flute, oboe, clarinet, bassoon, and horn. So what is a clarinet quintet? Well, in a moment, we will leave the winds and take the cannoli. The clarinet. We'll take the clarinet. Clarinet and strings, up next on APM's Performance Today. Los Angeles, Berlin, New York, London. The list goes on and on. Every week, SymphonyCast takes you on a journey to hear the world's greatest orchestras. I'm Allison Young. 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
2: After 2 years of searching, the Syracuse Orchestra has found their new music director. Austin Chenu will take the helm this fall and will be taking the podium for a number of concerts in the upcoming season, including Ravel and Stravinsky's Firebird on October 17. A full list of concerts Austin is leading can be found on the Syracuse Orchestra's website at syracuseorchestra.org.
0: Whoopi Goldberg was not born with the name Whoopi Goldberg. She was born Karen Johnson. Name changes are so common in the world of entertainment and the arts. Marilyn Monroe, Norma Jean Baker. Kirk Douglas was born as Isur Danielovich. Cher was born as Sherilyn Sarkeesian. Elton John was Reginald Dwight. Same is true for the composer whose music we're about to hear, a German gentleman called Giacomo Meyerbeer. He was born in 1791 as Jakob Beer. As a teenager, he wanted to honor his mother in his name. Her middle name was Meyer, so he changed his last name from Beer to Meyerbeer. A few years later, when Jakob was a student in Italy, he liked the Italian version of his name better, so he changed Jakob to Giacomo. Jakob Beer, Giacomo Meyerbeer. Here's a piece he wrote in 1813, his clarinet quintet. The Atlanta Chamber Players gave this concert in their hometown, the clarinet quintet by Jakob Beer, a.k.a. Giacomo Meyerbeer.

Composer Giacomo Meyerbeer wrote that in 1813, his clarinet quintet. Laura Arden played the clarinet, joined by her string-playing friends, Helen Hwayakim, Ken Wagner, Catherine Lynn, and Brad Ritchie. They're all members of the Atlanta Chamber Players. They gave that concert in their hometown of Atlanta. That piece we just heard has been around since 1813. You'd think that with a composition more than 200 years old, it would be clear by now what exactly it is. It was published originally as a piece in two movements. But then in the 1980s, a German clarinetist claimed to have found a lost middle movement for the piece. Now there are different versions floating around. Not every music scholar agrees that that rediscovered middle movement belongs there at all. So what we heard is one version of a piece that has no definitive original manuscript as a final arbiter. The Clarinet Quintet, written in 1813 by Giacomo Meyerbeer. In a moment, one musician sets down the clarinet and picks up the baton. You're listening to Performance Today from APM. If you listen to our show now and again, you might know that we love creating opportunities for talented young musicians. We have an annual program for young artists in residence, and I love seeing other organizations doing similar things. The Detroit Symphony has a global reputation as a fine, fine orchestra, and since 1926, they've had a relationship with Interlochen, the arts and music school and summer academy in northern Michigan. Most every summer, the Detroit Symphony goes to Interlochen. They play concerts, of course, and they do master classes for the young musicians. And now, no surprise, 21 members of the Detroit Symphony are former students at Interlochen. Let's hear from the Detroit Symphony's residency in Interlochen, Michigan. Conductor Yadar Binyamini leading the Detroit Symphony in Don Juan by Richard Strauss.

Don Juan by Richard Strauss. Conductor Yadier Binyamini with the Detroit Symphony during their 2024 summer residency at the Arts Institute in Interlochen, Michigan. If you ever see Binyamini lead a concert, you might notice that most of the time there's no music stand in front of him. Binyamini likes to conduct without a score, meaning from memory. He does this because he prefers to keep eye contact with members of the orchestra instead of looking down at the music. Italian conductor Yadier Binyamini, currently music director of the Detroit Symphony Orchestra. The DSO has had a strong relationship with Interlochen for a century now, going back to 1926. They have an orchestral residency, playing concerts and giving master classes, and the pipeline from Interlochen to the DSO is healthy. 20-plus current members of the Detroit Symphony are former Interlochen students. We love to see this mentorship of talented young players, and performance today is doing its part as well with our yearly Young Artists in Residence program. A handful of students from music schools and conservatories across the United States come to St. Paul for a week of conversation, performances, school visits, and more. Check out the Young Artists section of the PT page at Your Classical. And be sure to spend some time with the absolutely gorgeous music videos they've done with us. 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

Near the end of 1903, English composer Edward Elgar and his family wanted to escape the cold, rainy, dreary English winter. They took a vacation on the Italian Riviera. When they came home, Elgar wrote a 20-minute piece for orchestra inspired by that trip. It included this section, which he called Canto Popolare, the popular song. It was so convincing that quite a few listeners have wondered if he's quoting a real Italian folk song. But this is all Elgar. From APM, American Public Media, this is Performance Today. I'm Valerie Kaler. Edward Elgar's musical travelogue is on the way from the annual Elgar Festival in England, later in this hour of PT. Here's the English Symphony Orchestra playing a piece by composer Paul Patterson. It's called Allusions, and that's allusions beginning with an A. Keep an ear out for the familiar tune Patterson is alluding to.

couple of notable festivals. We'll hear from the annual Elgar Festival in Worcester, England, and from the Spoleto Festival USA in Charleston, South Carolina. Right now, though, some music by a fascinating guy, Paquito de Rivera. He is a great jazz clarinetist. Born in Havana in 1948, he defected from Castro's Cuba in 1981 and has lived here in the U.S. ever since. Paquito played for years as a member of Dizzy Gillespie's big band. And when he was growing up in Havana, he was also a student of classical music. So he can improvise all night around anything you throw at him. And he can also be an inventive and meticulous composer, writing down every single note. Let's hear something he committed to the page that highlights his fusion of styles. It's a series of dances, each one paying tribute to a different composer. Three pieces for clarinet and piano by Paquito de Rivera, from a concert during Chamberfest, Cleveland.

Cuban composer and clarinetist Paquito de Rivera, so grateful for the shoulders he's standing on, musically speaking. He wrote that piece in the early 1990s, with each movement being a dance, paying homage to a different composer. There was a contradance for Cuban composer Ernesto Lecuona, a habanera for French composer Maurice Ravel, and closing out the set, a Venezuelan waltz for Venezuelan composer Antonio Lauro. Three pieces for clarinet and piano by Paquito de Rivera. Franklin Cohen played the clarinet, Amy Yang on piano, and Jamie Haddad added some nice percussion to the mix. That concert was part of the annual Chamber Fest Cleveland at the Cleveland Institute of Music in Ohio. In a moment, musical cities of air.

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1: 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Don't miss it. 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
0: Cellist and composer Paul Wianco says this piece is pure positive escapism. During the height of the pandemic, when all concerts were canceled, Paul Wianco and his friends found themselves with lots of musical ideas and nowhere to put them. So when he wrote this for one of his best musical friends, flutist Tara Helen O'Connor, Wianco says he channeled his feelings of love and fantasy and the joy of being together at a time where they really couldn't do that. Wianco finished the piece, but concerts were still on hold, so it sat for a while until musicians could safely gather again. And this performance we're about to hear for Wianco was special. It was his first time playing the piece as well. Coming together in love and joy with friends at the Spoleto Festival USA in Charleston, South Carolina. Tara Helen O'Connor playing flute, Alexi Kenny and Livia Son on violins, Ayane Kozasa plays viola, and Paul Wianco, the composer himself, playing the cello. This is called Cities of Air by Paul Wianco.

Composer and cellist Paul Wianco says for him, the heart of that piece includes feelings of love, fantasy, and pure escapism. Cities of Air by Paul Wianco. He played the cello, Tara Helen O'Connor played flute, Alexi Kenny and Livia Somme played two violins, and Ayane Kozasa was the violist. We heard Cities of Air from a concert in the city of Charleston, South Carolina. That was part of the Spoleto Festival USA. Our broadcast of that performance was made possible by Bank of America, the ETV Endowment of South Carolina, and the John Covington and Robert Lukey Fund for the Performing Arts. I would love to hear what you thought of that piece by Paul Wianco, Cities of Air. Drop us a note. 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In a moment, the English Symphony Orchestra heads south. You're listening to Performance Today from APM. Maybe if there'd been online reviews back in the early 1900s, composer Edward Elgar and his family would have found the perfect resort for their Italian vacation the first time. Elgar and company started their holiday at a place that Elgar said was, quote, lovely but too cockney for him. He wanted something more Italian. I'm not even sure what that means for an Italian resort town to be too cockney, but that's what Elgar said. The family moved further south to the village of Alassio, and there they found the atmosphere to be relaxing and awe-inspiring. Wonderful Italian food and wine. They went for hikes every day along the coast. And later, Edward Elgar wrote this piece as a musical picture of that beautiful place. This is called In the South, or Alassio, by Edward Elgar. This concert was during the annual Elgar Festival in Worcester, England. Kenneth Woods conducting the English Symphony Orchestra.

English composer Edward Elgar took a trip with his family to the Italian Riviera in the early 1900s. He indulged in the wonderful Italian food and wine. They went for hikes every day along the coast. And when the vacation ended, he returned home to London with plenty of happy memories and the inspiration for the piece we just heard, an overture called In the South, or Alassio. We heard it from a concert during the Elgar Festival in Worcester, England. Conductor Kenneth Woods led the English Symphony Orchestra. Our broadcast of that performance was made possible by Arts Council England. The Elgar Festival is an annual celebration at the beginning of June near Elgar's birthday. It's held in the city of Worcester, where Elgar lived and worked for much of his life. The festival is full of music and conversations about the composer and his continued impact. And the English Symphony Orchestra is always a highlight of the festivities. The Elgar Festival in Worcester, England.

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1: Lots of worthwhile things I have for you to hear. I'm Peter Van de Graaff, some Mozart right now. Music by a Mozart friend from his childhood. And a few Shakespearean-inspired compositions as well. I invite you to stay tuned. Late in life, Mozart became completely enamored with the clarinet, and that's in part because of his friend Anton Stadler, who was one of the great early clarinetists, the instrument in its infancy in Mozart's time. And we have a bit of music Mozart wrote for a few clarinets, first of all, and then a very early work that he wrote in his childhood. Let's begin, though, with this Adagio, which is a very slow tempo marking, Adagio in B-flat for clarinets by Mozart, performed by members of Chicago Symphony Winds.

standalone work from the pen of Wolfgang Amadeus Mozart, the Adagio in B-flat, performed by a few members of the Chicago Symphony performing on the clarinets. Mozart, just a child when he wrote this piece, traveling around Europe as a protege, a young virtuoso. It's a violin sonata in B-flat, Mozart's Kirchhoff No. 10.

0: Even as a child, Mozart was a virtuoso on both violin and keyboard. Both the instruments used there in that early violin sonata in B-flat by Mozart, Kirchel number 10. Alina Ibragimova, violin, Cedric Tiberghien, piano.
1: 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We'll also hear more Strauss and some autumnal Mahler, plus an interview with percussionist Michael Bull. 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
0: As Mozart was traveling around, he was in London, and he became friends with a very young man, his same age, named Thomas Linley Jr., who was a very fine violinist. Very tragically, Thomas Linley Jr. died at the age of just 22. He drowned in a boating accident. He wrote the Ode on the Witches and Fairies of Shakespeare, and here is the overture to that work by Thomas Linley Jr.

musicians of the globe performing the overture to the Ode on the Witches and Fairies of Shakespeare by a Mozart friend and contemporary, Thomas Linley Jr. Here's music written for Shakespeare's Henry VIII, some dances from the incidental music by Edward Gurman, Adrian Leapers, the conductor.

Czech Radio Symphony of Bratislava and Adrian Lieper conducting three dances from the music for Shakespeare's Henry VIII by English composer Edward German. Here is a concert overture inspired by Shakespeare's Antony and Cleopatra. It's by Mario Castelnuovo Tedesco. Andrew Penny conducts the West Australian Symphony.

Andrew Penny conducted there the West Australian Symphony, and one of a number of concert overtures inspired by Shakespearean plays by the Italian-born, later Los Angeles-based, he wrote a number of film scores while in Los Angeles, Mario Castelnuovo Tedesco. And that was the overture Antony and Cleopatra. This also Shakespearean inspired, in fact it's a setting of Shakespearean text, The Fairy Lullaby by Amy Beach.

0: That is the third of the three Shakespeare songs, setting of Shakespearean texts, by Amy Marcy Cheney Beach, The Fairy Lullaby. Soprano Laurelyn Kolb and pianist Don McMahon.
1: American composer Duke Ellington was looking ahead to something he thought was at least possible, a peaceful world full of goodwill from everyone and for everyone. Ellington wrote this optimistic musical portrait of the future in 1945, A New World A-Comin', on the next performance today from APM.
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This is some music by the elder sister of Felix Mendelssohn, Fanny Mendelssohn, In der stillen Mitternacht, in the still midnight. Sontraut Speidel is the pianist.

Zontraut Speidel playing In the Quiet Midnight by Fanny Mendelssohn. This is Peter Van de Graaff with an interesting work, an interesting combination of instruments, oboe, horn, and piano trio by Karl Reinecke, late 19th century composer, conductor. He conducted the Leipzig Gewandhaus Orchestra for decades and a noted teacher as well. Stephen Taylor, David Jolly, and Sarah Rothenberg perform this trio by Karl Reinecke.

0: Stephen Taylor, oboe, David Jolly, horn, Sarah Rothenberg, piano, and the trio by Carl Reinecke.
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0: Here's a duet by Reinecke.

The Mill in the Valley. It's a duet by Carl Reinecke, sung by Edith Matisse and Hidemori Komatsu, with pianist Kurt Garben. We now have some overtures to operas set in the Middle East. Let's begin with The Italian Girl in Algiers by Gioachino Rossini. Here's the Orpheus Chamber Orchestra.

Orpheus Chamber Orchestra and the overture to the opera The Italian Girl in Algiers by Gioachino Rossini. Also Mideast inspired is this overture to an opera called Maometto by a contemporary of Rossini named Peter von Winter from a complete recording here.

You could probably hear some of the typically Turkish Janissary instruments in the scoring of that overture or sinfonia, which opens the opera Maometto by Peter von Winter, a very little-known composer who flourished for a time around the time of Rossini. That was Gabriele Bellini and the Czech chamber soloists. There was such a vogue for things Mideast and Turkish in particular. We think maybe most typically of the abduction from the Seraglio of Mozart. Joseph Haydn wrote an opera inspired by that part of the world and the clashing of the Europeans with the Turks. It's called L'Incontro Improvviso, the improvised encounter. Here's the overture to that opera now with Antal Dorati conducting the Lausanne Chamber Orchestra.

Antal Doradi and the Lausanne Chamber Orchestra from a complete recording of the Turkish-inspired opera by Joseph Haydn called L'Incontro Improvviso, the improvised encounter. That was the overture to the opera. Here's a little dance called a gig, a quick dance in triple meter, which concludes a keyboard suite by little-known composer named Domenico Zippoli.

Performing on a period instrument, an early forte piano, was Susan Alexander Max, and that is a gigue from a suite in G minor by Domenico Zippoli. It's 2 o'clock. This is WCNY-FM Syracuse, WUNY-FM Utica, and WJNY-FM Watertown. I appreciate you tuning in, and I hope to have the continued pleasure of your company as I'll be playing for you some music by a couple of French women composers. One, right now quite famous, Cécile Chaminade. Later on, though, I'll introduce you to a composer you probably haven't heard before. Her name is Clémence Grandval, or sometimes known as Marie Grandval, a 19th century countess composer. And we'll have a violin concerto by a great Polish violinist in just a moment or two. Well, here is music for flute and piano by Cécile Chaminade, born in 1857, lived to 1944. It's called The Serenade to the Stars. And the two performers are Juliette Hurel, flute, and Hélène Couvert, piano.

Juliette Hurel and Hélène Couvert performing together that music by a French composer named Cécile Chaminade, her Serenade to the Stars. This is the first of the violin concertos by one of the great violinists of the 19th century, by all accounts. He did not live into the time when we had recordings, so we don't know exactly what he sounded like, but by all contemporary accounts, he was one of the greatest. His name is Henryk Wieniawski. Charlie Seam solos with the London Symphony. Andrew Gourlay is the conductor. The first concerto by Wieniawski.

0: Music by the 19th century Polish violinist composer Henryk Wieniawski. As we heard there, the Violin Concerto No. 1 in F-sharp minor, recorded by the London Symphony, conducted by Andrew Gourlay, and the violin soloist was Charlie Seam.
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0: Let's hear him again and again with music by Henryk Wieniawski, who wrote almost exclusively for his instrument. This is one of his Etude Caprices, and Carolyn Jayaratnam is the pianist.

It should come as no surprise that that is a favorite encore of many violinists, a great and very attractive little showpiece by Henryk Wieniawski, Etude Caprice No. 4. Charlie Seem, again, violinist, and pianist Carolyn Jaya Ratnam. Now some flute and piano music. It's not a sonata, but it's a suite in this case by a 19th century composer, who was also a countess, by the way, named Marie Granval. She also went by Clémence Granval. Born in 1828, lived to 1907. By all accounts, an imposing woman of stature of her day. Here are Juliette Hurel, flute, and Hélène Couvert, piano, and this suite by Marie Granval.

0: Flutist Juliette Hurel and pianist Hélène Couvert performing that music by a woman named Marie Granval, who often wrote under pseudonyms so that her music would have wider publication and performance. That was the Flute and Piano Suite by that 19th century French woman.
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3: Did you know Ralph Vaughan Williams was related to Charles Darwin? 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
0: I'm Peter Van de Graaf. I want you to think for a moment beyond Edvard Grieg among Norwegian composers. What names do you come up with? Well, probably Johan Halvorsen and Christian Sinding, and maybe a bit beyond that, Agata Bakker Grøndahl, maybe a couple of composers into the 20th century, Harald Sæverud, perhaps. Well, we have in just a few minutes a Norwegian pianist composer whose name you probably haven't heard before, and we will get to that in just a little bit after this Norwegian dance by Grieg with Naime Järvi and the Gothenburg Symphony.

The Fourth of the Norwegian Dances by Edvard Grieg, Nemi Järvi, conducted there, leading the Gothenburg Symphony. Here is a pre-Grieg Norwegian composer named Thomas Tellefsen. He had closer ties, perhaps, to Chopin than anyone else, a pianist composer who lived from 1823 just to 1874, so a fairly short life. Here he is, the second piano concerto by Thomas Tellefsen, and Howard Shelley conducts and solos with the Nuremberg Symphony.

Howard Shelley at the piano with the Nuremberg Symphony Orchestra and the Piano Concerto No. 2 by a little-known Norwegian composer of the 19th century, Thomas Tellefsen. This is from the Scandinavian suite of Percy Grainger.

0: music from 1902 based on some Scandinavian folk melody by Percy Grainger.
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0: We'll be listening to the Romantic Fantasy for violin, viola, and orchestra by the Australian composer Arthur Benjamin. This is by Australian composer Percy Grainger as Richard Hickox conducts Mock Morris.

That's one of the well-known miniatures by Percy Grainger. It's called Mock Morris, and it was played by the BBC Philharmonic Richard Hickox conducting. And what does Percy Grainger have in common with our next composer, both born in Australia? This composer based his career in England, however. His name is Arthur Benjamin, and it was for Jascha Heifetz that he composed the Romantic Fantasy for violin, viola, and orchestra. That's what we hear now, with Jascha Heifetz and William Primrose, violist, two of the great artists of the 20th century. Eisler Solomon conducts the Romantic Fantasy by Arthur Benjamin.

Yasha Heifetz, William Primrose, and conductor Eisler Solomon with an orchestra, bringing us the Romantic Fantasy by the Australian composer Arthur Benjamin. Here again is Yasha Heifetz and his own arrangement of Summertime from Gershwin's Porgy and Bess.

a suite from Porgy and Bess, arranged by Yasha Heifetz, a good friend of George Gershwin. And he played that as well with Brooks Smith at the piano. It's 4 o'clock. 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Here is the fourth of the 10 Legends by Antonín Dvořák with Sir Charles Mackerras and the Czech Philharmonic.

Sir Charles Mackerras led the Czech Philharmonic, The Legend No. 4 by Dvořák. Every music lover knows that Robert Schumann composed just one piano concerto, right? Well, no, because he wrote a piece called Concerto for Piano Without Orchestra. So it's not really, I suppose, a concerto, but he called it that. It's also known as his third sonata, or the Grand Sonata for Piano in F minor. We're going to hear that work now of Robert Schumann, played by Anton Qwerty.

0: Robert Schumann composed that music, and he called it a concerto without orchestra, also known as the Third Sonata or the Grand Sonata in F minor. It was played by Anton Querty.
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0: Before we hear some English marches, here is a bit more by Robert Schumann. Ständchen, Serenade, sung by Bernarda Fink.

Robert Schumann's Ständchen Serenade, sung by Bernarda Fink, played by Roger Vignoles. British are always good at writing marches, and we're going to hear a few of them now for different occasions. We're going to begin with this one by Sir Edward Elgar, written in 1896 for the celebration of the Diamond Jubilee of Queen Victoria. It's called the Imperial March. BBC Philharmonic is heard here, led by George Hurst.

George Hurston, the BBC Philharmonic, with a march by Elgar. It almost sounds like maybe a forgotten pomp and circumstance march, but no, that is the Imperial March of 1896. From the Imperial March to the Epic March, this is by English composer John Ireland. Dates from quite a bit later than the Elgar we just heard. This is a 1942 work of Ireland, and Eric Kunzel leads the Cincinnati Pops.

We heard the Cincinnati Pops Orchestra led by Eric Kunzel in The Epic March by John Ireland from 1942. Let's hear one more British march. This takes us back in time to 1911 and a coronation. This is a coronation march, in fact, by Frank Bridge. And we hear the BBC National Orchestra of Wales conducted by Richard Hickox.

0: Richard Hickox and the BBC National Orchestra of Wales with that 1911 Coronation March by Frank Bridge.
1: 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We'll also hear more Strauss and some autumnal Mahler, plus an interview with percussionist Michael Bull. 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
0: I'm Peter Van de Graaff here with a few pieces which are suggestive of rain and raindrops. We're going to begin with this by Chopin, his famous Prelude, Opus 28, number 15, sometimes called the Raindrop Prelude. It's been arranged here, though, by a rather famous guitarist-composer named Francisco Tárrega, and it's played by Matthias Jakobsen.

originally music for the piano by Chopin, the very famous Prelude Opus 28, number 15, but transcribed by Francisco Tárrega for guitar. Matthias Jakobsen played that. That's known as the Raindrop Prelude. Raindrops falling here musically. We have this little piece by Claude Debussy, which is called Jardin sous la pluie, or Gardens in the Rain. It comes from his collection of piano pieces called Estampes. And this is Ivan Moravets.

It's in the sense that this is a depiction of rain falling. This is Cuban Landscape with Rain by the Cuban composer Leo Brouwer. And we hear the Los Angeles Guitar Quartet.

Los Angeles Guitar Quartet with a piece by the Cuban composer Leo Brouwer. It's called Cuban Landscape with Rain. I'll stay in Cuba for this Rapsodia Negra by Cuban composer Ernesto Lecuona. This is a very fun piece. We have the Polish National Radio Symphony. The pianist is Thomas Torino. The conductor is Michael Bartos.

Thomas Tarino, the pianist, and the Polish National Radio Symphony conducted by Michael Bartos. In music by the Cuban composer Ernesto Lecuona. That's called the Rapsodia Negra. Another nationalistic rhapsody here as we listen to the second of the 19 by Franz Liszt. We're going to hear it in its orchestrated version as Antal Doráti leads the London Symphony Orchestra.

One of the Hungarian Rhapsodies by Franz Liszt, inspired more by gypsy music, really, than authentic Hungarian music. There were six of them that were orchestrated. That was the number two in both the piano and the orchestral version. It was someone named Mathy who made the orchestration. Liszt did not in each case. That recording featured the London Symphony Orchestra. Antal Doráty was the conductor, 1960 recording. This is one of the Hungarian dances by Brahms.

It was Dvořák who made that orchestration of one of the Brahms Hungarian Dances, the number 19. Fritz Reiner conducted the Vienna Philharmonic Orchestra. This is more Hungarian music, and again, it's not inspired by real Hungarian sources. I shouldn't say it's not based on real Hungarian sources, but it is inspired by the character of Hungarian, Romanian, and even Arabic folk music, says the composer of this work, Béla Bartók. This was written to celebrate the 50th anniversary of the bringing together of the two towns on either side of the Danube, Buda and Pest, into, of course, Budapest. 1923 music here. And it's called The Dance Suite by Béla Bartók. We hear it performed by the London Symphony Orchestra, conducted by Sir George Schulte.

Although not based on actual folk melody or dance, it's inspired by Hungarian, Romanian, and Arabic folk music. That music written to celebrate the 50th anniversary of the unification of the towns of Buda and Pest in Hungary. And it's called The Dance Suite by Béla Bartók. That was Sir George Schulte, who knew Bartók well, and the London Symphony. This is an actual arrangement of an early Hungarian dance, early meaning from the 17th century, but the arrangement was made in 1959 by Ferenc Farkas. Of the eight, here is the fifth, Ugros, it's called, and it's played by the Prairie Winds.

0: One of the early Hungarian dances from the 17th century by Ferenc Farkas, the last of them all, the leaping dance called Ugros. And that was performed by the Prairie Winds.
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0: Live from NPR News in Washington, I'm Janine Herbst. Defense Secretary Pete Hegseth will ask the Senate Appropriations Committee today for $350 billion to fund the Iran war. NPR's Quill Lawrence reports Hegseth will be on Capitol Hill as attacks between Iran and the U.S. are escalating.
1: U.S. forces have bombed Iranian military and infrastructure targets for 10 days running and have reinstated a naval blockade on Iran's ports and coastline. Iranian media reports scores of casualties. Iran has attacked U.S. bases around the region with missiles and drones, killing at least three U.S. service members since Friday. This week, the Department of Defense divulged that at least 100 U.S. troops have been injured in the last 2 weeks, most of whom returned to service. The Pentagon hasn't briefed the press since May, and the hearing today will be the first chance for senators from both parties to ask Hegseth publicly about the depletion of U.S. military munitions, safety of troops in the region, and how the U.S. plans to resolve the war. Quill Lawrence, NPR News.
0: President Trump meets with Lebanon's president today in Washington as the State Department tries to push forward a peace process between Israel and Lebanon. As NPR's Michelle Kellerman reports, the U.S. is trying to give Lebanon's president a boost.
2: Secretary of State Marco Rubio says he thinks it will be a good meeting at the White House, and President Joseph Aoun will be able to return to Lebanon and say he's getting real results for his people, not Hezbollah or Iran. At the moment, Israel controls much of southern Lebanon as it battles the Iranian-backed Hezbollah, which has been firing rockets across the border into Israel. The U.S. has negotiated what are called pilot zones to allow Lebanon to reestablish sovereignty in several areas in the south. Rubio says the U.S. is also talking to Lebanon about international investments and resuming flights from the U.S. Michelle Kellerman, NPR News, the State Department.
0: Tropical storm Bertha is churning slowly northward off the southeast coast in the Atlantic. The National Hurricane Center says the storm, with maximum sustained winds of 50 miles an hour, is about 110 miles southwest of Panama City, Florida, and some 170 miles east of Mobile, Alabama. This as officials in New Orleans start preparing for possible landfall tomorrow. Randy Heyman is the executive director of the New Orleans Sewerage and Water Board.
3: We take all events seriously and are prepared to enhance staffing levels across the utility to ensure that all teams are coordinated, positioned, and equipped to respond as conditions evolve.
0: Bertha formed in the Gulf of Mexico late yesterday, and tropical storm watches and warnings are up for parts of the Gulf Coast. World financial markets, Asian markets mixed by the close, the Nikkei up 3.2%. You're listening to NPR News. A prominent Russian opposition figure says he'll drop out of electoral politics indefinitely amid state pressure. He had been a rare public voice in Russia against the war in Ukraine, as NPR's Charles Maines reports from Moscow.
4: Boris Nadezhdin had hoped to run for a spot in Russia's parliament this September, his campaign centered on his opposition to the war in Ukraine. Yet Nadezhdin says he'll stop fighting his exclusion from politics rather than risk jail time for him or his supporters. The decision follows recent weeks that saw the state label him a foreign agent and convict him of spreading extremist content on social media. While the latter only involved a small court fine, both technically disqualify him from public office, Nadezhdin insists the moves are designed to silence him and other anti-war views ahead of the September vote, that despite polls that show a majority of Russians wanting an end to the war, now in its fifth year. Charles Maines, NPR News, Moscow.
0: Republican Senator Darlene Graham, sister of the late Senator Lindsey Graham, who's filling his seat temporarily, says she will run for the full six-year term in the state primary to be held next month. This days after President Trump urged the 62-year-old, who's never held public office, to run. Graham will face a competitive Republican primary, though, despite Trump's endorsement, facing Congressman Russell Fry and Ralph Norman, who say they are also running for the nomination. Graham was appointed by the state governor to fill her brother's term through January after Lindsey Graham died unexpectedly July 11th. I'm Janine Herbst, NPR News in Washington.
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7: 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Our weather for Syracuse and vicinity on this Tuesday, July 21st. We're expecting showers and thunderstorms today, a high in the mid-80s. Tonight, chance of showers and thunderstorms, cloudy skies, and a low around 63. Wednesday, tomorrow, a chance of showers early in the day, mainly before 11 o'clock, mostly cloudy skies, cooler, only getting up to around 73 degrees. Thursday should be sunny with a high near 77, and Friday sunny and seasonal with a high near 83. It is overcast in Syracuse, we're at 72 degrees, Ithaca and Cortland, mainly clear skies, 65 degrees. Utica and Rome, 68 and overcast. Fulton and Oswego, fair skies, 66. Watertown, fair and 70. Kingston, Ontario, mostly cloudy at 21 degrees Celsius. It's 6:07. I'm Bruce Paulson. It's Tuesday morning. You have your Tuesday morning classic choices, beginning with music of George Frideric Handel, a sinfonia from Act 1 of his work, Saul, the English concert led by Trevor Pinnock.

The overture to Act One of Saul, a dramatic oratorio of George Frideric Handel, played by the English concert, Trevor Pinnock conducting, dating from about 1739, one of the first of Handel's, if not the first of Handel's dramatic oratorios, and his first collaboration with the librettist Charles Jennens, who would eventually provide the words for Messiah and many of the others of his oratorios. It is 6:20 at Classic FM. I'm Bruce Paulson with you on this Tuesday morning, looking for showers and thunderstorms today, but still warm, getting up to around 85 degrees. Tonight, a chance of showers and thunderstorms, about a 50-50 chance. Cloudy skies and a low down to 63. Then tomorrow, a chance of showers, mainly before 11 o'clock, mostly cloudy, the high only around 73. We're at 72 degrees in Syracuse right now. It's overcast. Utica and Rome, overcast at 68. Fair skies in Watertown at 70 degrees. At 6:21, I have a violin sonata for you. A little bit smaller forces here. Violin sonata in B-flat of Giuseppe Tartini, played by the Locatelli Trio.

0: Music of Giuseppe Tartini, a violin sonata in B-flat, played by the Locatelli Trio, bringing us to 6:30 at Classic FM.
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0: Looking at our weather, showers and thunderstorms expected today with a high in the mid-80s. Tonight, a chance of showers and thunderstorms, cloudy skies, and a low around 63. Still a chance of showers on Wednesday, mainly before 11 o'clock, but should be a mostly cloudy hump day on with a high near 73. Sunshine showing up Thursday and Friday. Let's see, we're at about 72 degrees in Syracuse with overcast skies. Ithaca and Cortland, mainly clear at 65. Fair skies in Fulton and Oswego at 66. Mostly cloudy in Kingston, Ontario, 21 degrees Celsius. See, I'm going to throw together a couple of bits of Domenico Scarlatti here. We have a keyboard sonata in E major, Kirkpatrick listing 299, and we'll follow that with one of the concerti grossi of English composer Charles Avison, who would take two or three of those Scarlatti sonatas, orchestrate them, and put them together into a concerto grosso. So first we hear the genuine Scarlatti, and then the adapted Scarlatti, played by, the Scarlatti is played by Dubrava Tomšić, and then we hear the Avison played by Tafelmusik, led by Gene LeMond.

We had a Concerto Grosso in D Major of Charles Avison, played by Tafel Musik, led by Gene Lemann, a Concerto Grosso after Domenico Scarlatti, if you will, and it was quite literally after Domenico Scarlatti. Right before that, we had a Scarlatti Sonata in E Major played by Dubravka Tomšić. 651 at Classic FM. I have some music of English composer John Blow, who was a private musician to King James II. Sounds like a good gig. Blow was an organist, wrote a number of church services, also a number of very fine songs. We have a pair of them. Welcome Every Guest, sung by Emma Kirkby, and then Emma Kirkby joined by David Thomas for Employed All the Day. Two songs by John Blow.

0: Live from NPR News in Washington, I'm Janine Herbst. President Trump wants to impose 50% tariffs on an array of Canadian goods. It's both retaliation for Canada itself retaliating against U.S. tariffs. It's also part of an attempt to reimpose tariffs after the U.S. Supreme Court ruled many unlawful earlier this year. NPR's Daniel Kurtzleben has more.
1: The new action by the White House constitutes a high tariff on goods from one of the U.S.'s biggest trading partners. The new fees are set to take effect in a month. The White House says Canada is among the only countries, along with China, to retaliate against U.S. tariffs and that these latest levies are in response to the continued Canadian retaliation on goods like U.S. liquor and automobiles. The new 50% fees apply to a variety of goods, including food and agriculture products, and also some types of wood. However, there is still a month until they take effect, meaning there is still time to negotiate. Danielle Kurtzleben, NPR News.
0: Arizona is the one state holding primaries today, giving a look into voter sentiment in a state where Republicans narrowly outnumber Democrats and independents. The GOP will try to flip the governor's office this fall, which Democrat Katie Hobbs won narrowly, while Democrats hope to pick up a couple of U.S. House seats in the swing state. Cameron Sanchez from member station KJZZ has more.
2: For Democrats, we've heard a lot about opposition to President Trump, and some voters do relate that to the cost of living. I spoke with Dorothy Garcia at her home in Scottsdale, Arizona, while I was tagging along with a Democratic candidate.
3: Medical, schools, taxes, the water bill, light bill, electricity, things like that, yeah. The richer you are, the more you get, the poorer you are, the less you get.
2: For some Republicans, I do think the border, and since we're a border state, and immigration still remains a top issue, but there is concern that if Democrats win Congress, they'll allow too much immigration in their view.
0: Cameron Sanchez reporting. In Mississippi, funeral services were held for Nolan Wells yesterday. He's the 18-year-old who was found dead 2 weeks ago off the coast. Elise Gregg of the Gulf States Newsroom and Mississippi Public Broadcasting has more.
4: Wells' funeral was a time to mourn and a call to justice, with the investigation ongoing and many key details still missing. Wells, who was Black, traveled to Horn Island with friends for Independence Day and was the only one who didn't return. The Reverend Al Sharpton, who officiated the funeral, is one of several civil rights leaders working with the family.
5: For an 18-year-old young man to no longer be with us, we want answers. And I think that for the family, the closure can come if there is justice.
4: Filmmaker Tyler Perry paid for the funeral and is working with Sharpton to offer a $100,000 reward for new information regarding Wells' death. For NPR News, I'm Elise Gregg in Ocean Springs, Mississippi.
0: You're listening to NPR News from Washington. North Korea's foreign minister met with Russia's Vladimir Putin and vowed to further strengthen their alliance. This as Russia and North Korea are growing increasingly critical of the U.S. and its Asian allies. NPR's Sewoon Yeokgang has more from Seoul.
6: Foreign Minister Choi Son-hee said her country will continue to steadfastly support Russia, calling Putin the closest and dearest friend of North Korean leader Kim Jong-un. North Korean state media said the two countries discussed key international affairs of mutual interest and added they were aligned on all issues. North Korea has provided Russia with weapons and more than 14,000 troops for its war against Ukraine, according to Ukraine's military intelligence. In the meantime, North Korea has ignored Washington's calls for dialogue and fortified its border with South Korea. Russia's foreign ministry recently criticized South Korea for pursuing defense industrial cooperation with NATO. Seung-gong, NPR News, Seoul.
0: A federal judge has temporarily blocked the proposed $111 billion merger of Paramount and Warner Brothers, prohibiting them from closing the deal for 14 days amid legal challenges from more than a dozen states. The states allege the proposed deal would reduce competition, hurt moviegoers, along with TV and news content that the public relies on. A hearing has been scheduled for early next month. World financial markets, Asian markets closed in mixed territory. The Nikkei up 3.2%, the Hang Seng in Hong Kong down a fraction. I'm Janine Herbst, NPR News in Washington.
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9: Our weather for Syracuse and vicinity on this Tuesday, July 21st. We're expecting showers and thunderstorms and a high in the mid-80s today, about the right temperature for this time of year. Tonight, chance of showers and thunderstorms, cloudy skies dropping down to 63. Wednesday, chance of showers, mainly before 11 o'clock, mostly cloudy, the high only up to around 73. And then Thursday will be sunny, with a high near 77, and Friday should be sunny with a high near 83, and right now it looks like we'll have sunshine on Saturday as well. It's mostly cloudy in Syracuse right now at 71 degrees, Ithaca and Cortland 68 and partly cloudy, Utica and Rome mostly cloudy at 68 degrees. Further north, fair skies, Fulton and Oswego, sunny skies, 67, Watertown, fair and 70, Kingston, Ontario, mostly cloudy, 22 degrees Celsius. It's 7:07. I'm Bruce Paulson with your morning classic choices here on Classic FM, beginning the hour with an instrumental segment from the opera Ruslan and Ludmila, music of Mikhail Glinka, based on a story in verse by Pushkin based on Russian folk tales. These are the dances in Naina's castle. Naina is a sorceress who causes a great deal of problems in the course of the opera, but her castle is apparently quite the establishment, glorious place, and the dances take place in some remarkable gardens. Yevgeny Svetlana leading the USSR Symphony Orchestra. Music from Ruslan and Ludmila.

The dances in Naina's Castle, an orchestral sequence from the opera Ruslan and Lyudmila, music of Mikhail Glinka, played by the USSR Symphony Orchestra, Yevgeny Svetlanov conducting. Oh, we got some Russian music for you tonight. Tonight on Classic FM, we have a 1983 concert from the Syracuse Symphony Orchestra. Christopher Keene conducts Shostakovich's powerful wartime symphony No. 8, sometimes called the Stalingrad Symphony. Pianist James Tocco joins the orchestra to perform Samuel Barber's piano concerto, and we'll have some lively kodai. Keene and the SSO tonight at 8 on Classic FM. Hope you're able to join us tonight. Going to be a lovely reminiscence there. Some great performances under Christopher Keene that we are able to share over the next few weeks, several weeks, really. Let's see. I've got fairly sunny skies in Syracuse right now, but we are expecting showers and thunderstorms today. The high near 85. There's a system out there to the northwest that's probably going to hit us. Chance of showers and thunderstorms tonight, low around 63. Wednesday, a chance of showers mainly before 11 o'clock. Mostly cloudy, the high near 73. So we have sun and clouds in Syracuse at 71 degrees, Utica and Rome 68 and mostly cloudy, Watertown reporting sunshine at 70 degrees. Music of Niccolo Paganini here. Violin certainly figures in here, and also guitar, which was another instrument that he learned early on and was quite capable of. It's just that he wasn't quite the virtuoso and the historic figure of the guitar that he was with the violin. I have it listed both as a sonata, and also here I see it as a centone di sonata. It's a work in A major for a violin and guitar, Gil Shaham and Gordon Solscher playing.

0: A Centone di Sonata for Violin and Guitar in A Major, music of Niccolo Paganini. Gil Shaham was the violinist there, Geraint Sulcher the guitarist. It is 7:34 at Classic FM.
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0: We are expecting some showers and thunderstorms today, but it's not there yet. We have sun and clouds in Syracuse at 71 degrees, mostly cloudy in Utica and Rome at 68 degrees, Fulton and Oswego, sunshine at 67, Kingston, Ontario, mostly cloudy, 22 degrees Celsius. As I say, showers and thunderstorms in the forecast today with a high near 85. Chance of showers and thunderstorms still tonight with a low around 63. Tomorrow, a chance of showers mainly before 11 o'clock. Otherwise, just kind of cloudy on Wednesday with a high near 73. Well, let's see, we had a Centone there from Paganini, from Antonio Salieri. We have a Cassation in C major, Ensemble Italiano di Fiati, Italian Wind Ensemble, led by Paolo Pollastri.

0: Utterly charming piece, really. Cassation by Antonio Salieri, played by the Ensemble Italiano di Piatti, led by Paolo Pollastri. I'm always delighted when I listen to that one. Would it be one of my five or six favorites? Probably not. Might it be one of yours? It might be. We'll never know unless you tell us.
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0: And I hope your favorites get into the top 40, but again, we won't know unless you tell us. Okay, yesterday I had Mozart's Sonata Facile, his Facile Sonata, if you will. And, you know, I hadn't planned on it this way, but when I looked into this Beethoven sonata that we are about to hear, I found a connection because it was published as part of Deux Sonates Faciles, Opus 49 of Ludwig van Beethoven. Opus 49 is a really high opus number. They were published in 1805 after the Second Symphony, after the Third Piano Concerto. However, they were written considerably earlier, around 1797. Beethoven wasn't even 30 yet when he wrote these, when he wrote the two Facile Sonatas. This is the second of them, and there's a minuet that you may well recognize. Sonata number 20, opus 49, number 2, played by Ruth Laredo.

0: A sonata, well, one of deux sonates faciles of Ludwig van Beethoven, one of two facile sonatas. That was the second one, Opus 49, number 2, as I say, written much earlier than its opus number of 49 would indicate. It was played for us by Ruth Laredo, bringing us to 8 o'clock here at Classic FM. Let's see, coming up in the 8 o'clock hour, I have music of Fritz Delius. I also have Claude Debussy. It's not quite, the hour isn't quite brought to you by the letter D, because we also have some Janáček. A lot of good things coming up. Stay right here, won't you please?
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3: Live from NPR News in Washington, I'm Janine Herbst. Defense Secretary Pete Hegseth appears before the Senate Appropriations Committee today, asking for tens of billions of dollars in additional defense spending. This as President Trump heads to Dover, Delaware today to receive the bodies of two U.S. soldiers killed in an Iranian attack on a U.S. base in Jordan last week. NPR's Quill Lawrence has more.
4: I spoke with three former U.S. military officials about this new and rapidly evolving reality of drone warfare. One of them was General Joseph Votel, who formerly led CENTCOM. He said the U.S. had built up power in the region by building these bases.
5: Our strength for the last several decades has been our forward deployment and our positioning across the Gulf. Now we are seeing that that same advantage has turned into a little bit of a disadvantage.
4: In Iraq and Afghanistan, the enemy had no real range or air power. But now in the age of drone warfare, Iran doesn't even really need an air force because its drones can travel 1,000 miles and hit U.S. bases all over the region.
3: NPR's Quill Lawrence. The FDA has retracted test results identifying a cyclospora samples of lettuce from Taylor Farms in Mexico. NPR's Yuki Noguchi reports.
6: Cyclospora parasites are hard to test for and trace. The tested sample might not reflect the entire crop, for example. Plus, Rutgers microbiologist Donald Schaffner says there are often unrelated cases that crop up every summer.
7: Just because you're sick with cyclospora right now doesn't mean that you're part of this cluster of cases that have an epicenter in Michigan and Ohio. Sometimes we can figure out what's causing it, and sometimes we can't.
6: For now, regulators recommend avoiding the recalled Taylor Farms lettuce. Yuki Noguchi, NPR News.
3: Tropical storm Bertha is gaining strength in the Gulf of Mexico, threatening coastal areas of the Florida Panhandle, Alabama, Mississippi, and Louisiana, where tropical storm watches and warnings are posted. Mel Bridges with member station WWNO in New Orleans has more.
8: Originally, hurricane forecasters had the storm hitting the Florida Panhandle or even petering out in the Gulf, but current models show the system skimming coastal Louisiana. As Louisiana State climatologist Jay Grimes explains, it wouldn't take much movement for the storm to hit Metro New Orleans as well.
9: Wouldn't require a big shift, just something on the order of 30 or 40 miles could bring higher wind energy and maybe more importantly, a little more rain into Metro New Orleans.
8: Louisiana has already been hit by another named storm this hurricane season, post-tropical storm Arthur, which spawned at least 14 tornadoes across the state and left a wave of damage in coastal parishes in June. For NPR News, I'm Mel Bridges in New Orleans.
3: You're listening to NPR News from Washington. Lebanon's president meets with President Trump today in Washington, wrapping up a four-day visit to the nation's capital. Joseph Aoun wants Israel to withdraw from large parts of southern Lebanon it occupies as Israel attacks the Iranian-backed Hezbollah militant group in that country. He also wants the U.S. to support Beirut in asserting full control where the militants had asserted control. This comes as Lebanon and Israel continue to hold rare direct talks mediated by the U.S. A federal judge has temporarily halted the proposed merger of Paramount, Skydance, and Warner Brothers. This pauses what would be the largest deal in Hollywood history. NPR's Mandalit Del Barco has more.
10: The judge ruled in favor of the temporary halt while considering an antitrust lawsuit filed by attorneys general from 12 states, including California and New York. They're trying to block the $111 billion merger, which they argue is unlawful. Last week, California AG Rob Bonta's office argued in court that the deal would unfairly give too much power to the combined company Paramount and Warner Brothers, resulting in fewer movies and TV shows made, job losses at the studios, and higher prices for consumers. All of these are claims that David Ellison's company, Paramount Skydance, denies. It's asking that any litigation be settled by the end of September, when the company would have to begin paying fees of $7 million a day for any delay. Mandalit Del Barco, NPR News.
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0: Weather for Syracuse and vicinity. We're seeing a lot of sunshine around the area right now, but we are expecting showers and thunderstorms. The high today around 85 degrees. Tonight, chance of showers and thunderstorms, cloudy skies and a low around 63. Tomorrow, chance of showers mainly before 11 o'clock, mostly cloudy, the high near 73. Thursday should be sunny, the high near 77. And Friday, we're expecting sunshine and a high near 83. It is, as I say, more sunny than not around the area. We have sun and clouds in Syracuse at 73 degrees. Elsewhere, pretty much fair skies. 71 in Ithaca and Cortland. 71 in Utica and Rome. 71 in Fulton and Oswego. Watertown at 73 degrees. Kingston, Ontario, says it's mostly cloudy at 22 degrees Celsius. It's 8:07. I'm Bruce Paulson with your morning classic choices. We began last hour with an orchestral segment from the opera by Glinka, Ruslan and Ludmila. We have another less well-known operatic couple to begin the 8 o'clock hour from Frederick Dilius's 1910 opera, Fenimore and Gerda. Yeah, you listen to that one every day, don't you? Fenimore and Gerda. This is the intermezzo. We have it played by the Welsh National Opera Orchestra. Sir Charles Mackerras conducting.

Some very gentle music to begin the 8 o'clock hour. The intermezzo from Frederick Tilius's 1910 opera, Fenimore and Gerda. Originally written in German, but more often than not performed in English nowadays, if it's performed at all. Sir Charles Mackerras leading the Welsh National Opera Orchestra. Let's continue gentle for a little while longer here. I have Claude Debussy's Sonata for Flute, Viola, and harp. First movement is marked as a pastoral lento dolce rubato. After that, an interlude that's a minuet. And finally, we move along a little bit with an allegro for the finale. Sonata for Flute, Viola, and Harp of Claude Debussy, played by the Boston Symphony Chamber Players.

0: Music of Claude Debussy, the Sonata for Flute, Viola, and Harp, Boston Symphony Chamber Players there. 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
0: I had a nice chat with Karisa Klopuschek, the artistic director of the Chamberfest Ottawa the other day, and the Concert in Exile, this has been taking place around Europe for several years. This is their North American premiere, and Ottawa's not that far away. Be wonderful to be able to get up there and hear that, wouldn't it? It is 8:34 at Classic FM. I'm Bruce Paulson, and we've taken it pretty easy on you. I'm going to shake things up a little bit in just a moment. Our weather, well, so far we have sunshine around the area. Some sun anyway in Syracuse, clouds and sun at 73 degrees, but it's sunny in Utica and Rome at 71. Fair skies in Fulton and Oswego at 71 degrees. It's cloudy in Kingston, 22 degrees Celsius. We are supposed to see showers and thunderstorms today with a high around 85 degrees. Chance of showers and thunderstorms tonight with a low around 63. Tomorrow, chance of showers mainly before 11 o'clock, but even after that, it'll be mostly cloudy with a high near 73, but sun coming on Thursday and Friday. As I said, we've had the gentle pastoral-type works taking up much of the hour. Okay, here we go. This is one that winds up on my choice, on my favorites list every year. I don't know why I like it, but I like it. Leos Janacek's Sinfonietta, his Opus 60, here played by the Cleveland Orchestra, George Zell conducting.

0: There you go. Good morning. Leos Janáček's Sinfonietta is Opus 60. George Zev leading the Cleveland Orchestra, as I say, one of my favorite pieces. Just a gloriously, I would say, demented piece of music. Hey, listen, it's almost 9 o'clock. Let me throw this out there for you. I don't often solicit comments or anything, but I and it's not a comment on me as much as, okay, yesterday we celebrated Chess Day. I had a couple of pieces that dealt with chess. Well, I had somebody listening who thought I said chest, that it was National Chest Day. And I, after I got done laughing, I started thinking, I said, what might I program if there were a National Chest Day? And I can't think of a darn thing. If you have any good ideas for that, there is no National Chest Day, and this is never going to be programmed probably, but I'm just curious if you've got any ideas. Bruce.Paulson@WCNY.org. It is 9 o'clock. Coming up at the 9 o'clock hour, Isaac Stern and Bartok. Stay with me.
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0: There we go. And looking at our weather, we are expecting showers and thunderstorms today. I know it doesn't look like it particularly, but there's a system out there to the west of us. Showers and thunderstorms today with a high near 85. Tonight, a chance of showers and thunderstorms, cloudy skies and a low around 61. Tomorrow, chance of showers mainly before 11 o'clock or so, mostly cloudy skies and a high near 73. But then Thursday, we warm up. We get up to around 77 with sunshine. Friday, sunny skies and a high near 83. 76 degrees in Syracuse right now. More clouds than sun. But Ithaca and Cortland, fair and 71. Utica and Rome, 74 with sunshine. Fulton and Oswego, 75 with fair skies. Watertown, fair and 73. Kingston, Ontario, kind of cloudy at 22 degrees Celsius. As I said, I have some Isaac Stern coming up, a rather large piece featuring Maestro Stern here in the 9 o'clock hour. But first, I have the composer's datebook.
4: This is the composer's datebook for July 21st. I'm John Burge. In London, on today's date in 1938, the Ballet Russe of Monte Carlo presented a brand new work by the German composer Paul Hindemith, based on the life of St. Francis of Assisi, entitled Nobilissima Visione. The idea may have been suggested by Hindemith's wife, who had recently converted to Catholicism. The Hindemiths had visited the Church of Santa Croce in Florence and were deeply impressed by its frescoes, depicting scenes from the life of St. Francis. Hindemith originally intended to incorporate melodies by the 14th century French composer Machaut into his ballet, but ended up writing original themes in an archaic style. As a staged ballet or as a concert suite, Nobilissima Visione proved to be one of Hindemith's most popular works. "My ballet is not an eye-catcher in the old style," wrote Hindemith. "It is not exactly full of sparkling wit, but all the same, it makes a fine impression, with all the trappings of success that a composer greedy for recognition could wish. Even the earth-shaking impresario Saul Hurock was so impressed that he pressed me to his smart businessman's heart and is insisting on my conducting the piece myself in New York and surrounding villages." Composer's Datebook is produced by APM, American Public Media, in conjunction with the American Composers Forum, reminding you that all music was once new.

Thank you, John. Well, it is 9:04, and it was on today's date in 1920 that Isaac Stern was new. Isaac Stern, born on today's date in 1920, the great violinist, conductor, and along with all that, really the driving force between preserving Carnegie Hall back in 1960 when it looked as if it was going to be demolished. As a result, the main hall at Carnegie Hall is now the Isaac Stern Theater, important in so many ways to our world of music. I have his recording of Edouard Lalo's Symphonie Espagnole, Opus 21, Eugene Ormandy leading the Philadelphia Orchestra, Isaac Stern, the violinist.

Music there of Eduard Lalo, the Symphonie Espagnole for Violin and Orchestra, Opus 21, celebrating the birthday celebrating the birthday of Isaac Stern. We had Isaac Stern there with the Philadelphia Orchestra, Eugene Ormandy conducting. It is 9:40 here at Classic FM. Bruce Paulson with you for another 20 minutes before I turn it over to Spencer Phillips for your midday. One last look at our weather on my shift. And we are looking forward to showers and thunderstorms. We don't see them around the area yet, but they're out there to the west. Showers and thunderstorms today with a high near 85. Tonight, a chance of showers and thunderstorms, cloudy skies, low around 63. Tomorrow, still a chance of showers, mainly before 11. Otherwise, mostly cloudy with a high near 73. But we will have sunshine Thursday and Friday, and it looks like even Saturday. So 77 degrees in Syracuse. Our skies are mostly cloudy, but sunshine in Utica and Rome at 74 degrees. Sunshine in Watertown at 74 degrees. Cloudy in Kingston, 22 Celsius. 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After the big orchestration of the Eduard Lalo, solo piano here, improvisations on Hungarian peasant songs. Murray Pariah playing for us.

Music of Béla Bartók, improvisations on a Hungarian on Hungarian peasant songs, his Opus 20, played by Murray Pariah. It is 9:51 and a half at Classic FM. Remember, we've got a great concert out of the past coming up for you tonight. Tonight on Classic FM, we have a 1983 concert from the Syracuse Symphony Orchestra. Christopher Keene conducts Shostakovich's powerful wartime symphony No. 8, sometimes called the Stalingrad Symphony. Pianist James Tocco joins the orchestra to perform Samuel Barber's piano concerto, and we'll have some lively kodai. Keene and the SSO tonight at 8 on Classic FM. Bruce Paulson with you for just a little bit longer. We were celebrating Isaac's turn this hour with the Symphony Espanol. I thought we'd let Isaac Stern have the last word today, too, for our mid-morning pops. He enjoyed the music of George Gershwin, and here we have him with the Columbia Symphony Orchestra and Milton Katmus with a little bit of something from Porgy and Bess.

Isaac Stern putting his personal touch on Bess, Here's My Woman Now from Gershwin's Porgy and Bess. Columbia Symphony Orchestra, Milton Katmus conducting. I've got a couple of minutes. We're not going to get all the way through this, but I was just thinking that when you're Isaac Stern, you can take something that should belong to the whole first violin section, and somehow I don't think they mind it in the slightest. A little Isaac Stern encore here.

Isaac Stern giving us a little bit of Aaron Copland's Hoedown from Rodeo with the Columbia Orchestra under Milton Katniss. Thanks so much for joining me this morning. Adam, Spencer Phillips is next. 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
2: That was music by Shostakovich earlier. We heard his Prelude and Fugue No. 6 in B minor from Opus 87, and that was pianist Vladimir Ashkenazy on piano. I'm Spencer Phillips, taking over for Bruce Paulson here on Classic FM. It's 10:07. Let's take a look at your forecast for today. We have showers and thunderstorms expected for today. The high should be up around 85 degrees. Overnight tonight, we do have, again, chance of showers and thunderstorms. It'll be mostly cloudy with a low down to 63 degrees. And tomorrow, a chance of showers, mainly before 11 a.m., mostly cloudy with a high near 73. Right now in Syracuse, it's mostly cloudy and 79. In Watertown, fair skies and 76. Utica and Rome, mostly cloudy and 77. Fulton and Oswego, there's a few clouds and it's 76 degrees. Ithaca and Cortland, a few clouds and 75. And in Kingston, Ontario, we do have a severe thunderstorm watch. There's a light rain shower and it's 21 degrees Celsius.
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2: 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Sorry, slipped my mind there. This Fingal's Cave in D major, Opus 26. This is the recording with the New York Philharmonic, led by Leonard Bernstein.

0: Music by Felix Mendelssohn. We heard his overture, Fingal's Cave, in D major, opus 26. That was Leonard Bernstein leading the New York Philharmonic. I'm Spencer Phillips. 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

0: 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Christopher Keene conducts Shostakovich's powerful wartime symphony No. 8, sometimes called the Stalingrad Symphony. Pianist James Tocco joins the orchestra to perform Samuel Barber's piano concerto, and we'll have some lively kodai. Keene and the SSO tonight at 8 on Classic FM.
1: We have music by Prokofiev next, and this is his first symphony, the Classical Symphony. There's a lot of good recordings of this one, but I always come back to the Toscanini recording with the NBC Symphony. The tempos are brisk, but very clean, and I just love this recording every time I hear it. I think there's just a great flow from start to finish. This is Prokofiev's Symphony No. 1 in D major, Toscanini leading the NBC Symphony.

0: Music by Prokofiev. We heard his Symphony No. 1 in D Major, Opus 25, also known as the Classical Symphony. That was Arturo Toscanini leading the NBC Symphony Orchestra. 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
0: We have music by Glinka next. And this one he wrote while studying in Italy. He was diving into how to compose opera better. And when he was there, he had people around him. They came in like a doctor and different people. And one of these people had a daughter. And this daughter was a great pianist. And they hit it off. Nothing, he was married at the time. Nothing bad happened. Inappropriate happened, I should say. But he wrote this piece with her in mind, and they got to play it. And this is his Grand Sextet for Piano and Strings in E-flat major. This is the Moscow String Quartet with pianist Tigran Alekhanov and double bassist Rifat Komakov.

That was music by Glinka. We heard his grand sextet for piano and strings in E-flat major. That was the Moscow String Quartet with pianist Tigran Alekhanov and double bassist Rifat Kumakov. I'm Spencer Phillips. You listen to Classic FM. Coming up a little later, we're going to have, in the 1 o'clock hour, we're going to have a viola concerto and some Richard Strauss. In the 12 o'clock hour, I'm going to tease a little bit the Syracuse Symphony Christopher Keene specials we've been airing on Tuesday nights with a Christopher Keene recording with the Syracuse Symphony. And next hour, we're going to have a string quartet by Beethoven and a little opera for you. Stay tuned. 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

0: Let's take a look at your forecast for today. We're going to have some showers and thunderstorms in store for us today with a high around 85 degrees. Overnight tonight, again, a chance of showers and thunderstorms, mostly cloudy overnight with a low down to 63. And tomorrow, again, similar theme, chance of showers, mainly before 11 a.m., mostly cloudy with a high near 73. Right now in Syracuse, it's mostly cloudy and 79. In Watertown, fair skies and 77. Utica and Rome, mostly cloudy and 80. Fulton and Oswego, a few clouds and 76. Ithaca and Cortland, partly cloudy and 78. And in Kingston, Ontario, it's mostly cloudy and 22 degrees Celsius.
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0: We're going to begin the hour here with some Morton Gould. This is the popular American Salute, which plays with the theme When Johnny Comes Marching Home. Arthur Fielder leads the Boston Pops Orchestra.

0: That was Arthur Fielder leading the Boston Pops Orchestra. We heard Morton Gould's American Salute. It's 11:05. 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I'm Spencer Phillips.
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2: 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Christopher Keene conducts Shostakovich's powerful wartime symphony No. 8, sometimes called the Stalingrad Symphony. Pianist James Tocco joins the orchestra to perform Samuel Barber's piano concerto, and we'll have some lively kodai. 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
0: Up next, we have music by Donizetti. I'm actually playing this opera right now with the Geneva Light Opera. The concerts are going to be this weekend, I believe. And it's a fun one. And this is Daughter of the Regiment. And this is an aria called Salut à la France. And this is Myung Chung with the Orchestra of Bastille. And our soprano is Kathleen Battle.

Music by Donizetti. That was Salut à la France from Daughter of the Regiment. And that was Myung Chung with the Orchestra of the Bastille. And our soprano was the wonderful Kathleen Battle. It's 11:16. 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I'm Spencer Phillips. We're going to continue right along with some music from, or music by Beethoven. And this is from his middle period. It's one of his, part of his cycle of the Razumovsky string quartets. And this is string quartet number 8 in E minor from his opus 59, number 2. And this recording is the Cleveland Quartet performing.

0: Music by Beethoven. We heard his string quartet number 8 in E minor, and that was the Cleveland Quartet performing. It's 11:55. 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I'm Spencer Phillips.
1: This is Henry Fogel. I hope you'll be with me for the next edition of Collector's Corner, a program heard every week on this station. It will be the first of two programs devoted to the great American violinist who died tragically at the age of 35, Michael Rabin. We'll hear him in a wide range of repertoire. 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
3: Love conquers all, or does it? Mozart's The Marriage of Figaro is a sharp-edged comedy that's simultaneously a battle of the sexes and the classes. I'm Lisa Flynn. We're at London's Royal Albert Hall for Mozart's comic masterpiece, The Marriage of Figaro. Riccardo Minazzi leads the cast and the orchestra of the Age of Enlightenment. I hope you'll be listening.
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2: Tonight on Classic FM, we have a 1983 concert from the Syracuse Symphony Orchestra. Christopher Keene conducts Shostakovich's powerful wartime symphony No. 8, sometimes called the Stalingrad Symphony. Pianist James Tocco joins the orchestra to perform Samuel Barber's piano concerto, and we'll have some lively kodai. Keene and the SSO tonight at 8 on Classic FM.
0: Let's have a piece by Chopin next. This is a quick mazurka here, number 39 in B major, and this is performed by pianist Arthur Rubinstein.

0: Music by Chopin. We heard his Mazurka No. 39 in B major from his Opus 63, and that was pianist Arthur Rubinstein. I'm Spencer Phillips. 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

0: Let's take a look at your forecast for today. We're going to have some showers and thunderstorms today with a high near 85 degrees. Overnight tonight, a chance of showers and thunderstorms, mostly cloudy with a low down to 63. And tomorrow, Wednesday, we do have a chance of showers, mainly before 11 a.m., mostly cloudy tomorrow with a high near 73. Right now in Syracuse, it's overcast and 80 degrees. In Watertown, fair skies and 77. Utica and Rome, fair and 82. Fulton and Oswego, a few clouds and 80 degrees. Ithaca and Cortland, mostly cloudy and 77. And in Kingston, Ontario, we do have a severe thunderstorm watch with some light rain shower, and it's 22 degrees Celsius.
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0: We're going to begin the noon hour in the Baroque era, and this is a concerto for oboe and strings and basso continuo in G major. Hans-Peter Westermann is our oboist, and this is music by Johann Friedrich Fasch.

0: That was music by Johann Friedrich Fasch. We heard his Concerto for Oboe and Strings and Basso Continuo in G major. And that was oboist Hans-Peter Westermann on oboe. Our harpsichordist for that recording was Harold Harren, and violins Mary Udiger and Paula Kabidis. I'm Spencer Phillips. 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It's 12:11. Let's check in with the Metropolitan Opera this weekend, or the Saturday Opera program this weekend.
1: Love conquers all, or does it? Mozart's The Marriage of Figaro is a sharp-edged comedy that's simultaneously a battle of the sexes and the classes. I'm Lisa Flynn. We're at London's Royal Albert Hall for Mozart's comic masterpiece, The Marriage of Figaro. Riccardo Minazzi leads the cast and the orchestra of the Age of Enlightenment. I hope you'll be listening.
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0: We have some Haydn next. We have his first cello concerto in C major. Now, I usually play a couple different recordings of this one. I do lean pretty heavy with the Jacqueline Dupré, amongst others. But I wanted to get this one out next. This is the wonderful Heinrich Schiff on cello with the Academy of St. Martin in the Fields, led by Sir Neville Mariner.

0: Music by Haydn. We heard his Cello Concerto No. 1 in C major. That was Sir Neville Mariner leading the Academy of St. Martin in the Fields with cellist Heinrich Schiff. I'm Spencer Phillips. 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
1: 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I'm Sarah Schneider, and I hope you'll tune in next time for Early Music Now.
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0: We have some Mahler for us next, and this is Symphony No. 10 in F-sharp major. And Mahler wrote this one in the summer of 1910. It's his final composition, and it's, of course, incomplete. At the time of Mahler's death, it was pretty much in complete form in a continuous draft, but not elaborated or orchestrated yet, and so it's not performable. The first movement, though, is regarded as reasonably complete, and we can kind of assume it's how he wanted it. So that's why this movement is recorded. And many people think it does reflect the turmoil going on in his life at the time. He had a failing heart. His marriage was coming to an end. And it kind of is reflected in this work. I also wanted to tie this work into the Christopher Keene special that we're airing every Tuesday at 8 p.m. for the next, we got 12 weeks left. The second episode airs tonight. And tonight we're going to feature Shostakovich Symphony No. 8. We're also going to have Barber's Piano Concerto and an interview with percussionist Ernest Muskies. But here I'm going to play a selection from last Tuesday. This is Christopher Keene leading the Syracuse Symphony Orchestra in Mahler's Symphony No. 10. This is a recording from February 17th and 18th, 1983.

0: That was a live recording from February 17th and 18th, 1983, of Christopher Keene leading the Syracuse Symphony Orchestra in Mahler's Symphony No. 10 in F sharp. That's a little teaser for tonight's episode of our Christopher Keene project that's going to go on for the next 12 weeks every Tuesday night at 8 o'clock.
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0: Let's take a look at your forecast for today. We have showers and thunderstorms expected for today. The high should be up around 85 degrees. Overnight tonight, again, a chance of showers and thunderstorms. Mostly cloudy with a low down to 63. And tomorrow, a chance of showers, mainly before 11 a.m., mostly cloudy tomorrow with a high near 73 degrees. Right now in Syracuse, it's overcast and 82. In Watertown, a few clouds and 77. In Utica and Rome, partly cloudy and 84. Fulton, Oswego, overcast with haze and 78 degrees. Ithaca and Cortland, there's some thunderstorms and it's 72 degrees. And in Kingston, Ontario, we have a severe thunderstorm watch. And right now they're experiencing thunderstorms with rain showers, and it's 22 degrees Celsius.
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0: We have music by Miklos Rocha next, and he did a lot of film music. Main scores were The Four Feathers, 1939, The Thief of Baghdad, 1940. But he also wrote, Spellbound, 1945, Ben-Hur, 1959. But he also has some concert music as well, which is what we're going to hear next. This is his Viola Concerto, his Opus 37. He wrote this one in 1982. This is James Sedaris leading the New Zealand Symphony Orchestra, and our viola soloist is Paul Silverthorne.

Music by Miklos Rocha. We heard his Viola Concerto, Opus 37. That was James Sedaris leading the New Zealand Symphony Orchestra with violist Paul Silverthorne. We're going to continue right along with our next selection. This is Richard Strauss's Death and Transfiguration. Nami Järvi leads the Scottish National Orchestra.

0: Music by Richard Strauss. We heard his Death and Transfiguration. Nemi Järvi led the Scottish National Orchestra. It's 2 o'clock. You're listening to Classic FM. I'm Spencer Phillips. My time with you here is coming to a close. We're going to have Marie Lamb in the booth next. I'll be with you again tonight at 8 o'clock for our second episode of our Christopher Keene special with the Syracuse Symphony Orchestra.
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0: That was the Nocturne number 12 in G major, opus 37, number 2. That was with pianist Idil Bire.
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0: It's 2:06. Good afternoon. I'm Marie Lamb. A look at the weather for the Classic FM listening area. There is a severe thunderstorm warning for central Jefferson County, northern Lewis County, and northeastern Oswego County until 2:30 p.m. today. Also, a yellow severe thunderstorm watch from Environment Canada for the Kingston, Ontario area through early this evening. For most of the listening area, showers and thunderstorms this afternoon, a high near 85, wind gusts as high as 24 miles per hour, looking kind of breezy outside our studio. Tuesday night, a chance of showers and thunderstorms, mostly cloudy, the low around 63, and Wednesday, a chance of showers, mainly before 11 a.m., mostly cloudy, the high near 73, and wind gusts tomorrow as high as 24 miles per hour. Overcast in Syracuse with 82 degrees. In Utica and Rome, partly cloudy and 84. Watertown, mostly cloudy and 76. In Oswego and Fulton, overcast with haze, 78 degrees. In Ithaca and Cortland, a thunderstorm with 72 degrees, and in Kingston, Ontario, a light rain shower, 23 degrees Celsius. And music now of Antonio Vivaldi, the Bassoon Concerto No. 24 in B-flat major, Riem listing 502, bassoonist Daniel Smith with I Solisti di Zagreb, conducted by Tonko Ninic.

0: And that was Antonio Vivaldi's Bassoon Concerto No. 24 in B flat major, Riemlisting 502. Bassoonist Daniel Smith with I Solisti di Zagreb, conducted by Tonko Ninic.
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0: And piano music of Muzio Clementi, the Sonata in G Major, Opus 1, No. 2, played... Oh, we'll have that for you shortly. We have music right now of Johannes Brahms, the String Quintet, No. 2 in G Major. This is to mark the birth anniversary of Russian-born American violinist Isaac Stern. In the 1960s, Stern played a major role in saving New York City's Carnegie Hall from demolition by organizing the Citizens Committee to save Carnegie Hall. Following the purchase of Carnegie Hall by New York

York City, the Carnegie Hall Corporation was formed, and Stern was chosen as its first president, a title he held until his passing in 2001, and of course many, many musical achievements, but we would not be getting to the music if we kept talking. So we have here the String Quintet No. 2 of Johannes Brahms, String Quintet No. 2 in G major, Opus 111, violinists Isaac Stern and Chul Young Lin, violist Michael Tree and Jamie Laredo, and cellist Yo-Yo Ma.

0: That was the String Quintet No. 2 in G major, the Opus 111 of Johannes Brahms, and that was to celebrate the birth anniversary of Russian-born American violinist and arts administrator Isaac Stern. The violinists in that quintet were Isaac Stern and Joe Younglin, also violist Michael Tree and Jamie Laredo, and cellist Yo-Yo Ma.
1: 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Christopher Keene conducts Shostakovich's powerful wartime symphony No. 8, sometimes called the Stalingrad Symphony. Pianist James Tocco joins the orchestra to perform Samuel Barber's piano concerto, and we'll have some lively kodai. Keene and the SSO tonight at 8 on Classic FM.
0: In music now, Muzio Clementi. Excuse me, the piano sonata in G major, Opus 1, No. 2, played by Howard Shelley.

0: That was the piano sonata in G major, opus 1, number 2 of Muzio Clementi, played there by Howard Shelley.
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0: It's 3:02. Good afternoon. I'm Marie Lamb. Here's a look at the weather for the Classic FM listening area. There's a tornado watch until 9 p.m. tonight for Madison, Oneida, Herkimer, Broome, Shenango, and Otsego counties. Also, a yellow severe thunderstorm watch from Environment Canada for the Kingston, Ontario area through early this evening. For the rest of the afternoon, for most of the listing area, showers and thunderstorms likely before 5 p.m., then showers likely and possibly a thunderstorm after 5. Mostly cloudy this afternoon, the high near 84, wind gusts as high as 25 miles per hour. For tonight, showers and thunderstorms before 2 a.m., then a chance of showers, the overnight low around 63. Wednesday, a slight chance of showers between 4 p.m. and 5 p.m., partly sunny Wednesday with a high near 72. Overcast in 82 in Syracuse, in Utica and Rome, mostly cloudy in 85, in Watertown, light rain, 72 degrees, in Oswego and Fulton, fair skies at 80, in Ithaca and Cortland, a thunderstorm, 71 degrees, and mostly cloudy in Kingston, Ontario, with 23 degrees Celsius.
1: This is the Composer's Datebook for July 21st. I'm John Burge. In London, on today's date in 1938, the Ballet Russe of Monte Carlo presented a brand new work by the German composer Paul Hindemith, based on the life of St. Francis of Assisi, entitled Nobilissima Visione. The idea may have been suggested by Hindemith's wife, who had recently converted to Catholicism. The Hindemiths had visited the Church of Santa Croce in Florence and were deeply impressed by its frescoes, depicting scenes from the life of St. Francis. Hindemith originally intended to incorporate melodies by the 14th century French composer Machaut into his ballet, but ended up writing original themes in an archaic style. As a staged ballet or as a concert suite, Nobilissima Visione proved to be one of Hindemith's most popular works. "My ballet is not an eye-catcher in the old style," wrote Hindemith. "It is not exactly full of sparkling wit, but all the same, it makes a fine impression, with all the trappings of success that a composer greedy for recognition could wish. Even the earth-shaking impresario Saul Hurock was so impressed that he pressed me to his smart businessman's heart and is insisting on my conducting the piece myself in New York and surrounding villages." Composer's Datebook is produced by APM, American Public Media, in conjunction with the American Composers Forum, reminding you that all music was once new.

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0: The trio sonata number 4 in D major of Luigi Boccherini, played by the Barros Classical Consort.
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0: Music now of Johann Christian Bach, a sonata for two pianos, four hands in G major, opus 340, number 1, with pianists Rosie and Toni Grünschlag.

0: Music of Johann Christian Bach, the Sonata for Two Pianos, Four Hands in G Major, Opus 340, Number 1, in a live recording with pianists Rosie and Tony Grünschlag.
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0: It's 3:33 on this date, 1978. Flutist Sir James Galway, he hadn't been knighted yet, but Sir James Galway made his American concert debut in New York again on this date in 1978. We'll hear him in Beethoven's Serenade for Flute, Violin, and Viola in D Major, Opus 25. Sir James Galway, joined by violinist Joseph Swenson and violist Paul Neubauer.

0: Ludwig van Beethoven's Serenade for Flute, Violin, and Viola in D major. That was flutist Sir James Galway with violinist Joseph Swenson and violist Paul Neubauer.
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0: Live from NPR News, I'm Lakshmi Singh. Defense Secretary Pete Hegseth is asking Congress this hour for more money, mainly for the U.S. war with Iran. He is testifying before members of a Senate committee weighing President Trump's supplemental funding request for nearly $90 billion. In his opening remarks, Hegseth testified the request for fiscal year 2026 is urgent to address immediate department needs. He said it is not a substitute for Trump's request of a $1.5 trillion base budget request that Hegseth says is needed to defend the country.
1: The members of this committee understand better than most that long-term strategic dominance cannot be funded through one-off supplementals.
0: But anti-war activists repeatedly interrupted his opening remarks.
2: Veterans call for end of this war right now.
3: We will have order.
0: The committee's chair, Senator Susan Collins, then directed Capitol Police to remove anyone who disrupted the proceedings. President Trump says he plans to help Lebanon a lot. The U.S. has been mediating between Israel and Lebanon and trying to get Israeli forces to leave some small areas in southern Lebanon where they have been fighting Hezbollah. Here's NPR's Michelle Kellerman.
4: Lebanese President Joseph Aoun says his goal is to end the state of hostility between Israel and Lebanon, and that he's been looking forward to this White House visit.
5: Meeting such a great president like yourself.
6: That's a very nice thing. See, he knows how to get to me.
4: Israel occupies large parts of southern Lebanon where it's fighting Iranian-backed Hezbollah. Under a U.S.-mediated pilot program, the Israelis have begun to hand off some small areas to the Lebanese armed forces. Aoun calls his country's military the backbone of stability and is asking for more U.S. support. President Trump didn't offer specifics, but says he will help a lot. Michelle Kellerman, NPR News, the State Department.
0: Jake Layton is a step closer to becoming the nation's next spy chief. Today, the Senate Intelligence Committee voted 9-8 along party lines to advance his nomination. Arizona is the only state with a primary election today, and the results will help determine control of Congress. Here's KJZZ's Cameron Sanchez.
7: Arizona is a purple state with several competitive races, including the one for the state's first congressional district. The winner there will replace longtime Republican Congressman David Schweikert, who is running for governor. Former NFL kicker and Trump endorsee Jay Feely is the Republican frontrunner. On the Democratic side, candidates Amish Shaw and Marlene Galon Woods have a shot. All of Arizona's statewide offices are also up for election and are mostly held by incumbent Democrats. Republicans hope to take back the offices of governor, secretary of state, and attorney general this year. For NPR News, I'm Cameron Sanchez in Phoenix.
0: From Washington, this is NPR News. Only about one in eight nurses in the United States are men, but efforts to make the profession more gender neutral are taking hold, helped along by a favorable job market. Details from NPR's Andrea Hsu.
8: With nurses in high demand, the University of Alabama at Birmingham has worked for years to bring more men into its nursing school. Faculty there also know that in some cases, male patients respond better to healthcare workers who look like them. Nursing student Connor Adderholt says it was seeing how nurses tended to his grandmother after a stroke that cemented his desire to become one himself.
9: It made me realize, like, this is what I want to do, like, to deal with these tough situations that people have to deal with, to be that calm in the storm.
8: Good news for students. The Labor Department projects steady job growth for nurses over the next decade, and the jobs pay well. The national median wage for registered nurses tops $90,000 a year. Andrea Hsu, NPR News.
0: A federal investigation continues today on the source of a cyclospora outbreak in multiple U.S. states. Officials are focused on lettuce supplier Taylor Farms. Meanwhile, this week, Michigan reported over 6,000 cases linked to the cyclospora outbreak statewide. In its latest update, health officials said more than 100 people were hospitalized for the diarrhea-causing parasitic infection. The Centers for Disease Control and Prevention linked the outbreak to shredded iceberg lettuce from Mexico, served at Taco Bell restaurants in Michigan, Indiana, Kentucky, Ohio, and West Virginia. This is NPR News.
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13: It's just about 4:07. Good afternoon. I'm Bree Lamb. A look at the weather for the Classic FM listening area. A tornado watch remains in effect until 9 o'clock tonight for Madison, Oneida, Herkimer, Broome, Shenango, and Otsego counties. Also, there is a yellow severe thunderstorm watch from Environment Canada for the Kingston, Ontario area through early this evening. For the rest of the afternoon, showers and thunderstorms are likely before 5 p.m., and then after 5, showers likely and possibly a thunderstorm. Mostly cloudy the rest of the afternoon, the high near 84, wind gusts as high as 23 miles per hour. For tonight, showers and thunderstorms before 2 a.m., then a chance of showers, the overnight low around 63. And Wednesday, partly sunny with a slight chance of showers between 4 and 5 p.m., the high tomorrow near 72. Overcast and 80 degrees in Syracuse. In Utica, Rome, and Watertown, it's partly cloudy and 81. In Oswego and Fulton, fair and 80 degrees. In Ithaca and Cortland, 74 degrees with a few clouds. And in Kingston, Ontario, mostly cloudy with 24 degrees Celsius. And music of Ludwig van Beethoven, the Grosse Fuge, Great Fugue in B-flat major, Opus 133 with the Hungarian Quartet.

0: The Grosse Fuge, Great Fugue in B-flat major of Ludwig van Beethoven, played there by the Hungarian Quartet.
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0: And music of Niccolo Paganini to fill out this hour of classic choices, the Violin Concerto No. 1 in D major, Opus 6, with violinist Maxim Vengerov and Zubin Mehta conducting the Israel Philharmonic.

0: That was Violin Concerto No. 1 in D Major of Niccolo Paganini. Our soloist was Maxim Vengerov, with Zubin Mehta conducting the Israel Philharmonic Orchestra.
1: This is Henry Fogel. I hope you'll be with me for the next edition of Collector's Corner, a program heard every week on this station. It will be the first of two programs devoted to the great American violinist who died tragically at the age of 35, Michael Rabin. We'll hear him in a wide range of repertoire. Michael Rabin on the next Collector's Corner.
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0: Live from NPR News in Washington, I'm Ryland Barton. Defense Secretary Pete Hegseth says the Iran war has cost $37.5 billion so far. Pentagon officials are facing questions and protests this hour at a Senate hearing about the supplemental budget package to fund the military and aid to farmers. General Dan Kane says the U.S. is facing military challenges in the Middle East and across the world.
1: It is an imperative that Americans understand that the character of war is changing. Advances in technology are fundamentally and irreversibly changing the way we fight, which necessitates capital to properly arm America's military.
0: In recent days, the Pentagon announced three more Americans died in the Iran war, bringing the U.S. death toll to 17. More than 100 American service members have been injured since early July. The U.S. Senate Intelligence Committee has advanced President Trump's nominee to be the next spy chief. Jay Clayton refused to acknowledge Joe Biden's 2020 election victory during a confirmation hearing last week. He'll need a majority of the 100-member Senate to be confirmed to the position overseeing the 18 agencies in the U.S. intelligence community. A U.S. attorney in Seattle is suing over his removal. NPR's Carrie Johnson reports he was appointed by federal judges this month, only to be fired by President Trump the same day.
2: Roger Rogoff is a former federal prosecutor and county judge in Washington State. The federal district court there named him the U.S. attorney in Seattle last week to fill a long-standing vacancy. But less than an hour after Rogoff's swearing in, President Trump fired him. Now Rogoff is suing to get the job back, arguing Trump violated the Constitution's Appointments Clause and exceeded his authority under a federal vacancies statute. It's the latest flashpoint over the president's effort to install interim U.S. attorneys and do an end run around the Senate confirmation process. The Justice Department says Rogoff's firing was within the president's power, and the district court did not consult with DOJ on the selection. Carrie Johnson, NPR News.
0: Authors are celebrating the success of a landmark class action lawsuit over the use of their work to train Anthropic's AI chatbots. NPR's Chloe Veltman reports.
3: Attorneys involved say it's the largest copyright infringement settlement to date. The authors of more than 480,000 books are entitled to receive about $3,000 for each infringed work used to train Anthropic's models. Authors Andrea Bartz, Charles Graeber, and Kirk Wallace Johnson sued Anthropic in 2024. Authors Guild Director of Policy and Advocacy, Umair Kazi, says he welcomes the outcome.
4: And we are looking forward to the commencement of the distribution process so authors can start getting paid.
3: Anthropic did not respond to our request for comment. Chloe Veltman, NPR News.
0: This is NPR. The U.S. Center for Safe Sport has begun making public announcements of people placed on its disciplinary database. It's a move designed to increase transparency and bring more attention to what the center believes is one of its top tools in the fight against sex abuse. The center will now share weekly updates about people added to the list. The death toll from the Ebola outbreak in the Democratic Republic of Congo is nearing 1,000. As NPR's Jonathan Lambert reports, much of the spread of the virus is happening outside the view of health officials.
5: It's been more than 2 months since the Ebola outbreak was declared in DRC. At least 2,400 people have gotten sick, and daily case counts show no signs of slowing down. One of the key ways health officials can rein in an outbreak is by tracing the contacts of known cases and keeping tabs on them. But according to the World Health Organization, roughly 80% of new cases aren't on health officials' list of contacts. That means there are likely entire chains of transmission that health officials don't know about until it's too late. Beefing up contact tracing efforts could help bring this percentage down, which is key to getting the outbreak under control. To that end, WHO officials announced that more than 21,000 community health workers are getting trained up. Jonathan Lambert, NPR News.
0: Powerball ticket sales in the United Kingdom begin today, allowing players there to compete for the same jackpots as Americans. It's the first time a lottery outside the U.S. contributes to the Powerball jackpot. The odds of winning remain 1 in 292.2 million. U.S. lottery officials say the expanded player base will help jackpots grow more quickly. This is NPR.
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8: 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I'm Marie Lamb. 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A tornado watch remains in effect until 9 o'clock tonight for Madison, Oneida, Herkimer, Broome, Shenango, and Otsego counties. Also, a yellow severe thunderstorm watch from Environment Canada is in effect for the Kingston, Ontario area. The watch will end early this evening. For tonight, for most of the listening area, showers and thunderstorms before 2 a.m., then a chance of showers, the low around 63. Wednesday, partly sunny, a slight chance of showers between 4 and 5 p.m., the high tomorrow near 72, and Thursday looks like it's going to be sunny with a high near 77. In Syracuse, overcast with 79 degrees. In Utica and Rome, 80 degrees with a few clouds. In Watertown, partly cloudy and 79. Fair and 78 in Oswego and Fulton. In Ithaca and Cortland, fair skies with 73 degrees. And mostly cloudy in Kingston, Ontario with 23 degrees Celsius. Continuing classic choices for one more hour, music of Franz Joseph Haydn, the Violin Concerto in G Major, violinist Christian Tetzlaff with Heinrich Schiff conducting the Northern Sinfonia of England.

0: That was the Violin Concerto in G Major of Franz Joseph Haydn, violinist Christian Tetzlaff with the Northern Sinfonia of England, conducted by Heinrich Schiff.
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0: And some music now of Joseph Strauss, composed in 1865, is Opus 164. This is called Village Swallows from Austria. This recording is from the Vienna New Year's Day concert of 2008. Georges Prêtre conducts the Vienna Philharmonic Orchestra.

0: Music of Josef Strauss, recorded live in Vienna at the New Year's Day concert of 2008. That was Village Swallows from Austria with the Vienna Philharmonic Orchestra, conducted by Georges Prêtre.
1: Love conquers all, or does it? Mozart's The Marriage of Figaro is a sharp-edged comedy that's simultaneously a battle of the sexes and the classes. I'm Lisa Flynn. We're at London's Royal Albert Hall for Mozart's comic masterpiece, The Marriage of Figaro. Riccardo Minazzi leads the cast and the orchestra of the Age of Enlightenment. I hope you'll be listening.
0: 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And music now of Carl Ditter's von Ditterstorff, the Harp Concerto in A Major, harpist Nicanor Zappaletta with conductor Paul Kuntz and the Paul Kuntz Chamber Orchestra.

0: That was the Harp Concerto in A Major of Karl Ditters von Dittersdorf. Our soloist was Nicanor Zabaleta, with Paul Kuntz leading the Paul Kuntz Chamber Orchestra.
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0: And one more look at the weather before we bring you NPR News and the dinner hour after that. A tornado watch is still in effect until 9 p.m. tonight for Madison, Oneida, Herkimer, Broome, Shenango, and Otsego counties. Also, a yellow severe thunderstorm watch from Environment Canada for the Kingston, Ontario area. That watch is expected to end early this evening. A look at tonight's weather. Showers and thunderstorms before 2 a.m., then a chance of showers, the low around 63. Wednesday, a slight chance of showers between 4 and 5 p.m., partly sunny with a high near 72, and sunny Thursday with a high near 77. It's overcast with 79 degrees in Syracuse, in Utica and Rome, 80 with a few clouds, partly cloudy in Watertown, 79 degrees, in Oswego and Fulton, fair and 78, in Ithaca and Cortland, fair and 73, and mostly cloudy in Kingston, Ontario, with 23 degrees Celsius.

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0: Live from NPR News in Washington, I'm Ryland Barton. Defense Secretary Pete Hegseth says troop training would have to be cut back if the Pentagon doesn't get the $67 billion in supplemental funds it's requesting from Congress. He also raised concerns about troop pay and weapons that defend against enemy drones and missiles.
1: Without these funds, we face critical shortfalls that threaten our ability to also simply pay our service members, rapidly replenish equipment and munitions, and sustain vital operations without disruption.
0: Republicans are trying to pass the budget package before lawmakers take a month-long break to campaign for the midterm elections. Later this week, the Senate will consider another war powers resolution limiting President Trump's ability to unilaterally wage war. Most Americans disapprove of how Trump is handling the conflict as gas prices spike again. President Trump says he plans to help Lebanon. The U.S. has been trying to get Israeli forces to leave areas where they've been fighting Iranian-backed Hezbollah in southern Lebanon, as NPR's Michelle Kellerman reports.
2: Lebanese President Joseph Aoun says his goal is to end the state of hostility between Israel and Lebanon, and that he's been looking forward to this White House visit.
3: Meeting such a great president like yourself.
4: That's a very nice thing. See, he knows how to get to me.
2: Israel occupies large parts of southern Lebanon where it's fighting Iranian-backed Hezbollah. Under a U.S.-mediated pilot program, the Israelis have begun to hand off some small areas to the Lebanese armed forces. Aoun calls his country's military the backbone of stability and is asking for more U.S. support. President Trump didn't offer specifics, but says he will help a lot. Michelle Kellerman, NPR News, the State Department.
0: A software error in New Jersey led to more than 6,000 non-citizens being registered to vote. As NPR's Miles Parks reports, the state says the issue has been resolved, but such errors have been shown to fuel conspiracy theories.
5: The software error meant that thousands of people who answered no to the question, "Are you a U.S. citizen?" at a DMV, were still registered to vote anyway. New Jersey's Governor Mikey Sherrill called the problem serious, but she also said fewer than 400 of the mistaken registrants actually voted, and the erroneous registrations have now been removed as well. These sorts of bureaucratic errors aren't unheard of. Oregon dealt with a similar issue in 2024, but non-citizens have never been shown to register on purpose in anything but very small numbers. Still, experts expect these sorts of errors to be spotlighted by those looking to cast doubt on the entire election system this fall. Miles Parks, NPR News, Washington.
0: The Trump administration is seeking to toss aside a 60-year-old requirement for tens of thousands of private sector employers to submit workforce demographic reports to the Equal Employment Opportunity Commission. The EEOC's Republican majority rescinded the data collection requirement today. It's now subject to a 30-day public comment period. This is NPR News. The director of the Smithsonian's National Museum of American History is pushing back against a White House report labeling the institution's leadership as radical activists. Anthea M. Hartig told a House Oversight Subcommittee today the report does not fairly represent the museum's work. The report was released on July 4th and criticized the museum as not telling history in an inspiring and unifying way. A new NASA telescope set to launch next month might give us insights into black holes. Scott Mousioni from member station WYPR explains what scientists will look for with the Nancy Grace Roman Space Telescope.
6: The hardest part about observing black holes is that they're black and hard to see, even on a high-resolution telescope. The best way to look for them is to look at the stars they're shredding apart with their massive gravitational pulls. NASA's Nancy Grace Roman Space Telescope will launch on August 30th, partly to detect black holes that existed up to 11 billion years ago. Mitchell Carman, a graduate student at Johns Hopkins University, is the lead on the study.
7: Studying black holes is really studying the most extreme parts of physics, and it's all a part of trying to understand how the world works, even in the biggest and in the smallest scales.
6: The Roman telescope will have the same resolution as the Hubble telescope, but with a much larger field of view. For NPR News, I'm Scott Mossioni in Baltimore.
0: A goat named Goldie has been accompanying crews fighting a small wildfire in Colorado. The Colorado Springs Fire Department says Goldie led firefighters to the fire area and helped with fuel mitigation along the way by chomping on leaves. This is NPR News.
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11: 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My name is Sibora Miloradovic, and I will be your host this evening. We're going to start with music by Beethoven, Violin Sonata No. 3 in E-flat major, performed by Pamela Franck on violin and her father, Claude Franck, on piano.

We just heard the Violin Sonata No. 3 in E-flat major by Beethoven, performed by a father-daughter duo, Pamela Franco on violin and Claude Franco on piano. Our next selection is a Sonata No. 3 for viola da gamba and harpsichord in G minor by Sebastian Bach, performed by Yo-Yo Ma on cello and Kenneth Cooper on harpsichord.

That was Bach's Sonata No. 3 for viola da gamba and harpsichord in G minor, performed by Yo-Yo Ma on cello and Kenneth Cooper on harpsichord. Our next selection is music by French composer Maurice Ravel. His Pavane for a Dead Princess, performed by Philharmonia Orchestra, conducted by Carlo Maria Giuldini.

That was The Ever So Beautiful, Pavane for a Dead Princess by Maurice Ravel. Performed by Philharmonia Orchestra, conducted by Carlo Maria Giulini. Our next selection is a piano piece. It's Franz Schubert's Impromptu No. 1 in F minor, performed by Alfred Brendel on piano.

0: That was Alfred Brendel on piano performing Franz Schubert's Impromptu No. 1 in F minor. That concludes our dinner hour on WCNY Classic FM. My name is Ibora Miloradovic, and I hope you have a wonderful evening.
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Hello there, welcome to Exploring Music. This is Bill McLaughlin. Our theme this week is Get the Picture. We've been listening to music which is inspired by painting. Today we have two painters which we're featuring, Botticelli and Matthias van Grunewald, lined up with two composers who were inspired by their works, Respighi and Paul Hindemith. Actually, it seems to me that Respighi had a very strong visual impulse in a lot of his music making. Going back to the Fountains of Rome and the Pines of Rome and a piece called Church Windows, he liked very much the idea that music could bring forth in the imagination a picture. And then he went to the Uffizi Gallery in Florence and looked at three particular pictures of Botticelli and decided that he would try his hand at making a piece of music that would catch some of the spirit of these Botticelli pictures. I'm looking at the first from this Trittico Botticelliano, as he calls it. It's La Primavera, spring. It's an allegorical picture. There's a very handsome woman standing in the picture who seems to show up in Botticelli over and over again. I believe this is not an idealized figure. I believe this must have been someone whom Botticelli knew because she has exactly the same face as the famous Venus at the Birth of Venus, the one that's sort of indelicately referred to sometimes as Venus on the half shell. But anyway, here's this goddess surrounded by beautiful young creatures. They're reaching up to take fresh fruit from the tree. Winds are blowing in. It's spring. Here's the Orpheus Orchestra to play the first movement, La Primavera, from the Trittico Botticelliano of Respighi.

Charming music, isn't it? Spring, La Primavera, the first of the three pieces in the Botticelli triptych of Respighi. Respighi composed this music in 1927, which is to say a couple of centuries after Father Antonio Vivaldi was busy making spring music in Venice, and they used some of the same motifs, especially the trilling, I suppose, to suggest the singing of birds. Well, let's go to the second movement now of Respighi's piece and the second painting of Botticelli. This is of the Adoration of the Magi. There's a large crowd around. The Madonna is central and raised a bit. She's holding the Christ child, and at her feet kneels one of the Magi, these great, powerful kings. He's kneeling by her, seeming as if he wants to reach out to touch the Christ child and is not quite sure whether he ought to. It's a moment of such poignancy and illumination that I'm sure that's what Respighi was responding to when he made the second of his pieces based on this painting. Listen to the way he begins this music. Beautiful music for solo bassoon, played by Stephen Dibner, who is joined then by the oboist Matthew Dine. Before long, the orchestra is playing an old tune, Veni Emmanuel. It's a Christmas tune. Here's the second movement of Respighi's Trittico Botticelliano, once again Orpheus.

The Adoration of the Magi, the second of Respighi's triptych, based on paintings of Botticelli. The third painting, probably the most famous of all of Botticelli's paintings, represents the birth of Venus. We have Venus, a handsome creature. She is Titian-haired, approaching the shore. She's been standing atop a large seashell, and her passage into shore is assured by a couple of minor gods who are blowing her as if she were a sail. She's about to be received by her lady-in-waiting on the shore. Listen to how Respighi turns this loose. Once again, this is Orpheus, the third movement of the Trittico Botticelliano, The Birth of Venus.

Lovely, isn't it? The Birth of Venus, the third and concluding movement of the Trittico Botticelliano, music of Respighi, three orchestral pieces inspired by paintings of Botticelli, which he'd seen in the Uffizi Gallery in Florence. That last one represented the Birth of Venus. Wonderful performance by Orpheus, that chamber orchestra, which manages to play so well without a conductor that makes all of us conductors just a little bit jealous. Beautiful performance and beautiful recording. You're tuned in to Exploring Music, and this week our theme is Get the Picture. We're listening to music which is inspired by paintings. Drop us a line. Let us know how you like the show.

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0: The Renaissance started in the South, in Italy, and it took a long while for Renaissance ideals and inspirations to work their way north, which is one of the reasons that composers living in Germany in the early 16th century sometimes seem to us to share a great deal in common with the medieval painters rather than with people like Botticelli. The next piece of music which we're going to hear is written by the German composer Paul Hindemith, who was living in perilous times in Germany. I'm talking about the early 30s. He was about to make an opera, and he needed a hero of sorts, and he settled upon a painter named Matthias von Grunewald, who lived from 1475 to 1528. Matthias, whom Hindemith calls Mathis the painter, Matthias der Maler, was caught between the Reformation and the Peasant Wars, and Matthias' dilemma was, shall I join the war or shall I paint? He is a painter. He makes his living painting altar scenes in the churches over which this battle is raging. You know, we could spend all day talking about politics in the 1930s in Hindemith, but this is a program about music and painting. So let's go straight to Matthias' paintings. The first one is called Engelkonzert. It's an angelic concert. In the foreground, one of my favorite figures of musical iconography, there's an angel playing the viola da gamba. She's a beautiful creature, and I'm certain that she's an angel because no human being that I know could hold a gamba bow backwards like that and sound good, but I'm sure that she is. Now, what is she playing? There's an old tune called Es Zungen Drei Engel, which goes...

You'll hear that simple tune almost immediately at the beginning of the first movement in Allemantis der Mahler. It comes once again at the end. Angelic Concert, Engelkonzert, the first movement of Paul Hindemith's Matisse der Mahler. This is Herbert Blomstedt with the San Francisco Symphony.

Engelkonzert, the first movement of Paul Hindemith's Matthias der Mahler Symphony, the San Francisco Symphony conducted by Herbert Blomstedt, based on a painting of Matthias von Grunewald. Let's go to the second and third paintings of Grunewald, which inspired Paul Hindemith. All of these paintings were made for the little German town of Isenheim. They were part of an altarpiece, a kind of triptych with folding sides. So actually, when you folded the sides over, you got even more than three paintings. One of the paintings, which was displayed during the Lenten season, is maybe the most sorrowful piece of art I've ever seen in my life. It is of the entombment of Christ. That's the subject of Hindemith's second movement, Grabelgung in German. The music barely dies away before the third movement starts. This is the Temptation of St. Anthony. If you know at all the works of Hieronymus Bosch, filled with devils and monsters, that's very much like this Temptation of St. Anthony. And the music which Hindemith invents for this is this, strings alone. Odd, isn't it? Before we're done, Hindemith will invent a kind of fugue in which this is at the bass. Over and over again. And just when you think the situation can't possibly get any worse, we get a miracle. This is a painting of the resurrection of Christ, which looks positively psychedelic to me. I know I lived through the 60s, but this is splendiferous beyond all speaking of it. Have a look at it. Find it on the web. And right here, Hindemith gives us a chorale tune, Alleluia. So here are the second and third movements, the Entombment of Christ and the Temptation of St. Anthony, music of Paul Hindemith, the San Francisco Symphony under Herbert Blomstedt.

That was the San Francisco Symphony playing under Herbert Blumstedt. Music of Paul Hindemith, the Symphony Matthias der Mahler, based upon the life and paintings of Matthias von Grunewald, who lived from 1475 to 1528. Hindemith had wanted a symbol of the artist caught in difficult times, and when that piece was performed in Berlin in 1934, all of the bad guys got the message instantly. Goebbels came down on it. Wilhelm Furtwängler conducted the first performance, was fired. Hindemith shortly left Germany. He came eventually to America, where he taught at Yale University. But that's one of his triumphs, the Symphony Matthias der Mahler, based on the paintings of Grunewald. And that's all the time we have for music today. We are exploring the theme this week, Get the Picture, all sorts of music inspired by painting. In tomorrow's program, we'll listen to American composers having their hand at mixing art and music, from Virgil Thompson through Alan Hovhaness to Gunther Schuller and Stephen Paulus. Hope you can join us then. Past and current episodes of the show are available via streaming at wfmt.com/exploringmusic.

0: Exploring Music is produced by Sidney Gillard at WFMT in Chicago and produced and engineered by Bill Sigmund at Digital Island Studios in New York City. Our production assistants are Ella Pinsloop, Eric Opland, Adela Skoronsky, and Weston Williams. Rebecca Neistat is the WFMT production and syndication manager. 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I'm Bill McLaughlin, and thanks for listening. 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

0: Good evening. I'm Spencer Phillips, and this is episode 2 of WCNY's special series on Christopher Keene. We are featuring recordings of Keene with the Syracuse Symphony Orchestra that were released on the St. Laurent Studio record label. Every Tuesday at 8 p.m., we will broadcast these legendary recordings and also have a different guest interview every week. Last week, we heard recordings of Strauss's Sinfonia Domestica, Mahler Symphony 10, and a selection from Strauss's Capriccio, sung by Jesse Norman. We also had an interview with special guest percussionist Michael Bull. In tonight's episode, we're going to feature two different recordings. The first will be of Samuel Barber's Piano Concerto, and the second, we're going to hear Shostakovich's Symphony No. 8. But first, we'll have our interview with percussionist Ernest Muskies. Ernest is a native of Moore, Texas, about 40 miles south of San Antonio. He attended Texas A&I University, which is now Texas A&M, where he received his Bachelor's of Music. He then followed his dream to become a symphony orchestra musician by crossing the country to do graduate work at the Eastman School of Music. There he received his Master's in Music before joining the Syracuse Orchestra in 1974. At Eastman, he was awarded the school's highest award, which is the Performer's Certificate, which entitled him to perform a concerto with the school's top orchestra. In 1978, he turned down an invitation from the Baltimore Symphony Orchestra to become its principal percussionist in order to accept Maestro Christopher Keene's invitation to serve as the Syracuse Symphony Orchestra's assistant conductor and director of the Syracuse Symphony Youth Orchestra. Muskies has also performed with the Pittsburgh Symphony Orchestra under Previn and Mizell, the Baltimore Symphony under Fleischer, and the Rochester Philharmonic with Zinman and Samuel Jones. He's also served as percussion instructor at Syracuse University from 1974 to 94. Here's our interview. I'm Spencer Phillips. I'm here with musician Ernest Muskies. And for us that don't know Christopher Keene, myself is one of these people, but I've heard about him and I've heard about his relationship with the Syracuse Symphony Orchestra. What's the first thing that comes to mind when I bring him up?
1: He was a remarkable person and conductor. When he arrived in Syracuse, it was I hate to start with hyperbole, but in his case, it rolls off my tongue. It was a seismic event. It was a media frenzy. Soon after he arrived here, he was featured in Time magazine. Wow. As one of the five up-and-coming conductors. And if you could see the photo in Time magazine of him, it was the most dramatic conducting photo I think I've ever seen. It was just unbelievable, which was the way he was. He was, it was just drama all the time. That's the way he conducted. That's the way he talked to people, because he mesmerized people with his oratory. He was one of the most gifted orators I have ever experienced. Sometimes he would start concerts by giving like a pre-concert lecture, but from the podium, and he would tell people things that he would make them feel like they should know this already. I shouldn't have to be telling you this. On the other hand, it was very acceptable, and he set up the pieces very well. And he just had a singular gift for talking. Of course, on the podium, he was sometimes dramatic beyond belief. You know, Leonard Bernstein, it comes to mind, if you've seen you've seen the movie of Leonard Bernstein. So yeah, he came to town, and I think he put us on the map, really, because all the media attention he got when he arrived here. And we soon afterwards went to Carnegie Hall for the first time. Syracuse Symphony went to Carnegie Hall, and then we went another time, twice, with Christopher Keene. And so, I can't say enough about it. I wish I had the vocabulary and the superlatives. I'm just so glad he came into my life.
0: Let's talk a little bit about his programming. I'm looking over these CDs that were released. He seems to really